All right, that one was High Time from the live at NASA Coliseum. Go to NASA, May 15th and 16th, 1980. Most of us are usually accustomed to hearing that one acoustic off of the Working Man's Dead album, but that seems to be an enjoyable version there. All right, so I've got a couple of announcements here for us. Seems like as things are slowing down here in the fall, we all need to get together and see what we can do to keep things moving. So Tuesday, October 6th, here at the Alberta Labor Heritage Center, which is at 704 Frankfort Avenue. So Tuesday, October 6th at 11 a.m., coffee and conversation, know your ballot with county millages. So you're going to be able to join us here at the Heritage Center, which will be joined by the Board of County Commission Chair Art Jennett and Benzie Central School Superintendent Amy Airforth to discuss millages that will be on the general election ballot. So come out, learn a little bit before you make your decisions. So also this week, this coming week, we're going to have Thursday, October 8th at 7 p.m., also here at the Alberta Heritage Center, is going to be hosting Michigan Humanities as they kick off the Great Michigan Gathering with an event featuring Priya Parker, author of The Art of Gathering, How We Meet and Why It Matters. So through a conversation between Priya Parker and Michigan Humanities President and CEO Jennifer Rupp, you'll be inspired to gather in community with your peers, learn why gathering is essential to the humanities, and be introduced to Michigan Humanities' new statewide initiative that helps bring new intentional gatherings to the communities near you. So that seems like a perfect time as things slow down. Get out, meet some of your neighbors, have some fun, make this winter go by as quickly as we possibly can. So what do we have up next? I've got an El Paso, Picasso Moon, and Feels Like a Stranger.

All right. That one was Feel Like a Stranger from the Go to Heaven album. Before that, we had Picasso Moon off of the Built to Last album. And we started out that little block of music with El Paso from the Salt Palace in Salt Lake City, 1973. So we're coming up towards that second half of the show here. It's 8:30, coming up on 8:30, just short of. You're listening to Living with the Dead. Broadcasting to you from WUWLPFM 100.1 Frankfort, Alberta. So I've got four more songs here for you. All of them are covers, and I believe all of them are better than the previous. So we're going to start things off with Stop That Train from Peter Tosh.

All right, that was Stop That Train, originally written by Peter Tosh of Wailers fame. The Wailers played with another famous person named Bob Marley. All right, so here we are. We got three songs left. All of them, like I said, are covers of others. We're going to jump back in and tie things together here a little bit. The first song we played was Bright Side of the Road, which is a Van Morrison tune. So we're going to jump into another one, and it's Stoned Me. Off the Garcia Live Volume 8. Oh, Volume 2, actually.

And it stoned me. That one by the Jerry Garcia Band, originally by Van Morrison. All right, so what does that lead me into? How about some kickball?

This is going to be Sunday, October 4th, from 1 to 4 p.m. at the ball field here in Alberta. Sounds like a good time. I'll be there with my wonderful family and all of our great friends here in the community. It should be set to be a great afternoon. All right, so what do we have coming up next? Next one is, of course, another cover. This one originally written by Robbie Robertson, who is probably more well known as one of the driving forces for the band. Little Canadian outfit, the band. So, without any more waiting, here we go.

All right, that one was The Night They Drove Old Dixie Down, written by Robbie Robertson of the band Fame. All right, so I had to cut that one a little bit short so I could fit this last one in. The final song is a little song called Lonely Avenue, originally wrote by Jerome Felder, aka Doc Pomus, made famous by the one and only Ray Charles. So we've played some rock, we've played some reggae, we've played some Appalachian folk, we've had a little jazz. How about we add a little R&B to the mix? This will be the final tune for the night.

All right, that's going to wrap things up for me. That was Lonely Avenue, originally made famous by Ray Charles. That one was Merle Saunders and Jerry Garcia coming to you live from the Keystone. All right, so thank you for everybody for listening to another episode of Living with the Dead. I'm going to be taking a couple weeks off. October 20th will be the next show that I do. I hope everybody has a safe time in between those. Thank you for supporting the station, and you're listening to WUWLPFM 100.1, Frankfort, Alberta.

0: John Fox, Europe After the Rain from The Garden, 1981. The title of a series of paintings by German Dada and surrealist pioneer Max Ernst. Europe After the Rain depicts Europe in an apocalyptic landscape while the reality of a world war was still raging. John Fox took that title and placed it forward three decades into the mossy, overgrown ruins of war that still remained in late 70s England and on the continent. It was a romantic meditation. His acoustic guitar softens the electronic arrangements, which feature electric guitarist Robin Simon, former bandmate of Fox from the first incarnation of Ultravox. John Fox recalls the Europe After the Rain sessions with fondness, with respect for his fellow musicians and producer Gareth Jones. A man known for his alien and detached persona, John Fox reveals his true nature. John Fox, Europe After the Rain, from The Garden, 1981. Synth pop nonstop. I'm Patrick. In this hour, you will hear Erasure, some Prince, and some new music out of New York City. Client.
1: Synth pop nonstop.

Dan's CM of Violent Power from her new release, The Interdimensional Extraterrestrial Time Travelers Society. It's her sixth album, 3 years in the making. Dan's CM was born Danielle Johnson. She grew up in the Catskills. Her parents split when she was just an infant, and she did not have a privileged or a orthodox upbringing. She didn't even discover popular music until she was in her teens and would sneak off to New York City to lose herself in the indie rock and dance scenes, ultimately moving there to attend college. And with no training at all, she taught herself how to use music software on a cheap laptop, and her first album came out in 2015. Since then, Dan's CM has become a self-supporting powerhouse with her own label, her own publishing enterprise. She handles all the graphic design and somehow manages to publish a glossy print journal of artist interviews and profiles called Synth History. The Interdimensional Extraterrestrial Time Travelers Society is out November 20th. Dan's CM, A Violent Power. Blood Donor, with their tribute to Doctor Who from 1980. Client Radio. Synth Pop Nonstop.

and heron, from what was once an inarticulate mass of lifeless tissues, may I now present a cultured, sophisticated man about town.

0: Maria Uzbek, Crushin, from Canciones de Amor. Uzbek is an Ecuadorian-born, Brooklyn-based singer and songwriter, former member of the Celebrities. She recorded 5 albums with them and then 3 on her own. This new EP has just been released. Maria Uzbek, Crushin. Erasure, A Little Respect, from 88. Rue Oberkampf, Never Stop to Dance, and Das Kabinett. Synth pop nonstop. I'm Patrick. Fame was knocking on his door, and it was a bit nosy. Everybody seemed to have questions about his gender, his sexuality, his politics, his religion. So on his 4th album, he put it all out there, propelled by a new synth-forward post-disco groove. Prince.
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Sonny Garcia, Fix Your Antenna from 1987. A standout non-hit from the late 80s Eurodisco scene that was particularly robust in Germany, fueled by a handful of producers and one label in particular, ZYX. There's also a version of this sung by a group called Radio Pirates, which is an alias used by the actual songwriters. It came out the same year. Two antennas, both need fixing. No change in reception. Sonny Garcia, Fix Your Antenna. The Bird and the Bee doing their version of Hall & Oates' Private Eyes. That's from an album of all Hall & Oates covers, Interpreting the Masters, came out in 2010, and Prince, Controversy. Synth pop nonstop.

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0: Would I open up singing?
1: Just like you did before. A little funky intro,
0: okay. There's some ladies out here.
1: Huh?
0: You said some funky introduction. There's ladies out here.
1: We good. Give me a beginning hold again.

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0: they're singing good.
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0: I must admit.
1: What?
0: How did that romance come through?
2: Well,
0: we haven't met since then.
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0: Gee, it's a groove to see you again.
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I do.

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If you are interested in a free smoke or carbon monoxide detector, please contact the Frankfurt Fire Department at 231-352-9005.

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Too many irons in the fire is worse than

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The Frankfurt Area Vet to Vet Group is held on the first Monday every month at 6:30 p.m. at Trinity Lutheran Church in Frankfurt at 955 James Street. All veterans are welcome.

Mm-hmm. This is talking about nothing but hip chops, which is lips. We ain't talking about pork chops and or chop suey or nothing. Talking about hip chops with the flute and the manzello simultaneously. Mm-hmm.

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0: And by the way, if you

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1: She touched me. She put her hand in mine and then she touched me.

0: Germany and New York, this is Democracy Now!
1: Their message was unmistakable. If your speech challenges those in power or exposes uncomfortable truths about Palestine, you can be singled out, punished, and made an example and made into a warning for everyone else.
0: As the Trump administration continues to try to deport Mahmoud Khalil, the Columbia University student protest leader and Palestinian activist, is refusing to stay silent. He has just published a remarkable memoir about his life and the 104 days he was held in an ICE jail. The book is titled No Land to Stand On, Notes from Detention. Then we look at the state of international law as the Trump administration escalates its attack on the International Criminal Court.
2: The United States is equally opposed to the out-of-control institution known as the International Criminal Court. We will never allow U.S. service members or anyone else to be investigated or given show trials by an anti-American tribunal with no jurisdiction over us.
0: We will speak to the German human rights lawyer Wolfgang Kahle about the International Criminal Court, the 80th anniversary of the end of the Nuremberg trials, and the 1961 assassination of Patrice Lumumba, the first prime minister of the Democratic Republic of the Congo. Wolfgang Kahle is representing Lumumba's family. They've spent years trying to seek justice from Belgium. All that and more coming up. Welcome to Democracy Now!, democracynow.org, The War and Peace Report. I'm Amy Goodman, today broadcasting from Berlin, Germany. The Pentagon said Wednesday it had finished pulling all U.S. forces out of Iraq. The final troops departed from an air base in northern Iraq under an agreement between the Iraqi and U.S. governments. U.S. forces first invaded Iraq in 2003 to overthrow Saddam Hussein and left in 2011. Before returning to Iraq in 2014 to fight the Islamic State group, which had seized much of Iraq. The withdrawal comes amidst the ongoing U.S. and Israeli war on Iran, which has spilled into Iraq through clashes between U.S. forces and Iran-backed militias. Some Baghdad residents welcome withdrawal of U.S.-led coalition forces from Iraq. This is a local resident.
3: Our feeling? It fills our heart with joy, and I feel on the day of the U.S. forces withdrawal is like I am born again, and I am 70 years old. The withdrawal of American forces is the withdrawal of the occupier. We should invest to let militias as well surrender their weapons to the government. There's nothing left. Surrender your weapons to the government, and let the government be the one responsible to protect me and you on the ground, sky, and water.
0: In Iran, the rial has hit yet another record low, trading at more than $2.5 million to the dollar, less than a month after its previous record low, as the U.S.-Israeli war in Iran continues to take a heavy toll on the economy. This comes as the Trump administration's imposed new sanctions on 10 people and companies in China, Hong Kong, and Pakistan that it claims helped Iran acquire weapons. Meanwhile, the Iranian foreign minister, Abbas Araghchi, received U.S. feedback via Qatari mediators in Doha Tuesday on a seven-day plan to reopen the Strait of Hormuz. Iran had made the proposal last week, which President Trump rejected, leading Qatar to step in and mediate. In the occupied West Bank, more than 100 Israeli settlers rioted overnight Monday in the village of Jalud, stopping a displaced Palestinian family from going back to their home. Settlers had taken over two houses belonging to the Tubasi family weeks earlier. Israel's high court had ordered Israeli forces earlier this month to make sure the family could return. But roughly 10 minutes after soldiers escorted the family to their home, the settlers swarmed in, according to witnesses. The settlers torched the houses, blocked roads, and threw rocks at Israeli officers and Palestinians. This is Wael Tubasi, who was forced to flee his home due to Israeli settler attacks.
4: When we arrived, the houses were damaged beyond description. They damaged everything. The doors, the tiles were removed, the stairs were removed. They smashed the bathrooms, doors, and windows. They left nothing. Everything was broken and removed.
0: In Gaza, Israel killed a senior Hamas commander, Izzaldin al-Baik, in an airstrike. Palestinian officials say the Israeli strike hit a residential apartment building in Gaza City. A second person died from wounds after the attack, according to Gaza health officials. Later on Tuesday, an Israeli airstrike near a medical clinic in the Jabalia refugee camp killed one person. This is a resident of the refugee camp.
5: The camp is full of residents. Of course, the residents are not a small number, and the houses in the camp are weak. They cannot withstand strikes like these. As you can see, no house avoided damage from this bombing.
0: In a 6-3 ruling, the conservative majority in the U.S. Supreme Court is temporarily allowing the Trump administration to continue swiftly deporting immigrants to third countries they have no ties to. Justices Sonia Sotomayor, Elena Kagan, and Ketanji Brown Jackson argued to keep a lower court order in place that blocked the policy, forcing Trump officials to cancel at least one deportation flight with about 70 immigrants bound to third countries. During Trump's second term, an estimated 25,000 immigrants have been deported from the U.S. to third countries, where many have faced torture, arbitrary detention, persecution, and other dangerous conditions. The Supreme Court is expected to hear arguments in the case in December, which will lead to a final ruling. Among the countries immigrants have been sent to are Liberia, Equatorial Guinea, Honduras, and the Central African Republic under secretive third country agreements with the Trump administration. California's banning local, state, and federal law enforcement agents from using gloves that can release painful electric shocks to people in custody. The ban will take effect next year and remain in place until 2030. In August, it was reported ICE, Immigration and Customs Enforcement, would spend up to $20 million to purchase thousands of these gloves. The devices are manufactured by Compliant Technologies, LLC, based in Lexington, Kentucky, and have been used in recent years by police departments and jails. This comes as ICE is preparing to hire an additional 5,000 new employees by the end of this year. The latest hiring surge was reported by the New York Times and comes after ICE quietly fired a wave of recent hires who were quickly employed by the agency last year without proper vetting or training amidst Trump's mass deportation campaign. In Texas, the Trump administration's filed federal criminal charges against Wilbur Rafael Garces Perez, the 28-year-old Venezuelan asylum seeker who was shot by an ICE agent in Austin earlier this month while making deliveries for DoorDash. Federal prosecutors are accusing Garces Perez of resisting and assaulting a federal officer. The ICE agent who shot Garces Perez was not wearing a body camera. His attorney, Kate Lincoln Goldfinch, had a scheduled call with him Tuesday morning from ICE detention when she heard he'd been taken to a federal courthouse in Austin. She posted this statement on social media.
6: We were able to get to the courthouse, and I was able to see Wilbur. He was clearly very emotionally distraught and in so much pain. He was dizzy. He was lightheaded. He was wincing. He couldn't believe that this was happening to him. Everything that has happened to him, this is the ninth day since he's been shot, and he still has a bullet inside his body.
0: Clergy leaders of different faiths in California have begun an eight-day, 96-mile pilgrimage demanding the shutdown of ICE jails. The march started Tuesday from the troubled Adelanto ICE jail in the Mojave Desert and is headed to Los Angeles. This is Michelle Arkin with the group No Camps California.
7: This is about bringing awareness and helping people understand the inhumane conditions that exist in this facility here, where they have been holding people, many of them illegally, and they have been exposed to abuse and lack of medical care and go without clean water.
0: Former special counsel Jack Smith faced off with Republican senators Tuesday at a tense Senate Judiciary Committee hearing, defending the two prosecutions he brought against President Trump for attempting to overturn the results of the 2020 election. Smith said his team followed standard practice and dismissed claims he was politically motivated. This is former special counsel Jack Smith on Tuesday.
8: I stand by my decisions as special counsel, including my decision to bring charges against President Trump. I made those decisions without regard to President Trump's political association, activities, beliefs, or candidacy in the 2024 presidential election.
0: In Spain, the government's issued a ban on all evictions until 2030, as well as an automatic renewal of rental contracts. The proposal still needs to be approved by the Spanish parliament, where the prime minister, Pedro Sanchez's coalition, doesn't hold a majority. This comes after mass protests over Spain's housing crisis erupted in the wake of the eviction of 87-year-old Madrid pensioner Mari Carmen. According to her lawyer, she will now be returning home where she's lived for 70 years, nearly her entire lifetime. Protesters have set up a camp of more than 100 tents in Madrid's Puerta del Sol Square, and tens of thousands have taken to the streets nationwide. This is a protester.
9: We all have a right to a home. Now it could happen to a person like Mari Carmen, but later on it could happen to you. They can kick you out of your house, and you must defend it because it is a right.
0: President Donald Trump and the world's wealthiest tech executives Tuesday signed a set of voluntary safety standards for artificial intelligence. Trump hosted several members of his cabinet and Congress, as well as SpaceX, Elon Musk, Meta's Mark Zuckerberg, Anthropic's Dario Amodei, NVIDIA's Jensen Huang, OpenAI's Greg Brockman, Google's Sundar Pichai, and others in the industry for an event at the White House. President Trump has also renamed artificial intelligence super intelligence and launched a new AI-powered government chatbot named America.gov, where people can access federal government sources. The AI tool so far cites facts that contradict Trump's allegations of election fraud and other false claims made by his administration. This comes as Trump has repeatedly rejected calls to regulate AI, calling warnings about the threat of superintelligent machines a hoax. Meanwhile, in California, protesters gathered outside OpenAI's annual Dev Day conference in San Francisco Tuesday.
10: We are demanding that OpenAI do the bare minimum, that they cut their contracts with the Pentagon, that they stop allowing ICE to use their technologies to hire new employees, and that they sign the Democracy Pledge to be one among many businesses who will stand up and defend free and fair elections.
0: And the 2026 Right Livelihood Awards were announced on Wednesday in Stockholm, Sweden. The award is widely known as the Alternative Nobel Prize. The winners include Jalila Haider, a human rights lawyer who defends some of Pakistan's most vulnerable communities, the Rural Women's Assembly for organizing rural women across South Africa, the Georgian Young Lawyers Association for building and safeguarding democracy in the nation of Georgia, and AI researcher Timnit Gebru, who's the founder of the Distributed AI Research Institute. Gebru spoke to Democracy Now! About how artificial intelligence is entrenching societal biases and inequality.
11: And so we warned about also people interacting with these kinds of texts output by these kinds of systems, attributing a mind behind whatever text they're seeing. And so, you know, right now, these chatbots like Claude or ChatGPT are designed to make you believe that there's some sort of superhuman brain behind whatever is outputting these texts. And that's hugely dangerous. And even though we weren't speaking about chatbots back then, we were already talking about the tendency of people to attribute a mind behind these texts. And so, which means that, you know, they can be deceived into believing that there's something something more than a model outputting text. And the final thing we warned about was, what is the cost of pursuing this singular direction in terms of research and resources? What is the cost of shutting out all other possible futures, all other ways of building machine learning systems, which is a subspecialty of artificial intelligence, or any other kind of paradigm, because it seemed like the whole field was only investing in this singular direction of building larger and larger models that are guzzling all of the data, I mean, stealing so many people's works, and based on exploited labor and killing the environment. I want people to understand that tech does not have to be the way it is right now. But I always loved math and physics. And I also thought it was a refuge from the messy world of war, and which is what made me leave Ethiopian politics. But I later learned that that's not true. Actually, the war and politics that I left is what drives the world of math and science and technology as well. And if we don't understand that, we'll continue to harm our own people and as engineers and scientists, build terrible and harmful products instead of ones that actually support our communities.
0: That was Timnit Gebru, the founder of the Distributed AI Research Institute. She is a recipient of the 2026 Right Livelihood Award announced today in Stockholm, Sweden. And those are some of the headlines. This is Democracy Now!, democracynow.org. Coming up, Mahmoud Khalil has just published a memoir. It's called No Land to Stand On, Notes from Detention. He'll join us live. Stay with us.

0: Solo le pido a Dios. I only ask God. Popularized by Mercedes Sosa and performed by the Chilean Palestinian American musician and producer Nicolas Jarre in our Democracy Now! Studios in New York. This is Democracy Now!, democracynow.org, The War and Peace Report. I'm Amy Goodman in Berlin, Germany.
1: And I'm Anjali Kamath here in New York. Welcome to our listeners and viewers around the country and across the world. No Land to Stand On, Notes from Detention. That's the title of a searing new memoir by the first pro-Palestinian campus protester to be jailed by the Trump administration, Columbia University graduate and Palestinian student protest leader Mahmoud Khalil. On March 8, 2025, Mahmoud was detained by plainclothes police officers who did not identify themselves in the lobby of his apartment building in Columbia University housing. His wife, Noor Abdullah, who was 8 months pregnant at the time, filmed this video of his arrest as Mahmoud was being taken away. Her voice is heard in the clip.
2: Can you please specify what agency is taking him, please? Excuse me. They're not talking to me. I don't know. Excuse me, the lawyer would like to speak to somebody. Oh my God, they're literally running away from me.
0: That was March 8th, 2025. Mahmoud was taken into immigration detention, ultimately transported more than 1,300 miles away to Louisiana. He spent over 100 days in jail and was denied permission to attend the birth of his first child, Dean. He could only listen on the phone. Mahmoud Khalil's new memoir also looks beyond his own case, recounting the people he met behind bars, including immigrants who'd lived in the United States for years and parents who were separated from their children, and what their stories taught him about the broader human cost of the U.S. immigration crackdown. Mahmoud Khalil was released in June of last year and spoke outside the detention facility, the ICE jail in Jena, Louisiana.
3: No one is illegal. No human is illegal. That's the message. The message is justice will prevail, no matter what this administration may try to portray.
1: More than a year after Mahmoud Khalil's release, the Trump administration is still seeking to deport Khalil. The Board of Immigration Appeals has approved his removal, and this week the board denied Khalil's request to end his removal proceedings. His lawyers are pursuing further appeals, including seeking review by the Supreme Court. In his new memoir, Khalil takes on not only the Trump administration, but also Columbia University, which he sued earlier this month, alleging it failed to protect pro-Palestinian students, instead retaliating against them when they reported harassment. Khalil writes in his new memoir, quote, "Rather than protecting its doc students, Columbia leaned into the intimidation campaign." In his memoir, Khalil describes the moment just days after his arrest when he came to see himself not simply as an individual facing deportation, but as a test case. He writes about his decision to take on the Trump administration and fight for his freedom, saying, quote, "My case was the blueprint they wanted to set and the one we had to tear up."
0: Well, for more, we're joined now by Mahmoud Khalil to discuss his new memoir, No Land to Stand On, Notes from Detention. It was just released this week. Mahmoud, thanks so much for being with us. Can you start off by talking about the title, No Land to Stand On? What does that mean to you?
4: Thank you so much, Amy, for having me. No Land to Stand On is really, to me, is a realization that this country that promised me at least safety and stability was not there. And also it talks about my experience. You know, I was born and raised in a Palestinian refugee camp in Syria, and then I had to flee the country at the age of 18 to Lebanon, and then I had also to leave Lebanon to come here to this country, only to be surprised that the the promise that I was seeking was not there. So it was really a realization, but also it's my family story, where they are also now scattered around the world with no place to go back to, or really no land to stand on.
1: Mahmoud, you write in your memoir, quote, "Today, Palestine is the exception to those rights the world claims as universal. In reality, it is a warning. The rights we are denied were never only ours to lose." Can you talk about what you mean by that?
4: Absolutely. You know, Palestinians are the canary in the coal mine. They start everything, the test case with Palestinians. For example, this deportation campaign, the Trump administration deportation campaign, started with me as a Palestinian to chill the speech of others. It's not only chilling the speech of those speaking out for Palestine, but really anyone who's speaking out against this administration, in essence. You know, when they started with me, they went right after to the universities, threatening them with federal funding, but also with journalists. You know, going after nonprofit and organizations that do anything that this administration deemed to be a threat to them. So that's what I feel. Why, like, when we talk about Palestine, it is really the warning. And what happened now is a result of so many years of dehumanization against Palestinians, whether in the media or even in the political institutions or any institution in this country, that what made my targeting possible. You know, like now 18 months after my arrest, this administration has never charged me with any crime or even presented any evidence that I committed any crimes. Yet they are able to get away with this because I'm Palestinian, because, you know, a lot of politicians, whether they are Democrats, whether they are Republicans, they don't care about Palestinians. So this country, when it comes to Palestine, it's really a one-party system that everyone is just against Palestinians.
1: You're right. I am Palestinian. That is not a complication of the story. It is the story. Everything else follows from it. And this remarkable memoir, it's not just your experiences. It's an indictment of the entire system of American democracy. And you compare the failures of American democracy to growing up under the Assad regime in Syria.
4: Yeah, exactly, because what happened to me, you know, I fled forced disappearance and arbitrary detention in Syria, only to be surprised that this happens to me here in a country that supposedly champions human rights, liberty and justice, rule of law. So I wrote this book really to raise the alarm. You know, what's happening behind ICE detention walls is a stain on the U.S. consciousness. So is the Palestine exception, the fact or the idea that free speech, rule of law, and basic dignities are denied to Palestinians.
1: And Mahmoud
0: Khalil, if you can share your experience growing up in Syria, you were in fact shot. You lost your friends. Explain what happened and how you ended up coming to the United States.
4: Absolutely. You know, in 2011, when the Syrian people revolted against the Assad regime, and Egyptians and Tunisians as well, the Arab Spring, Palestinians felt also that urge and that yearning to their homeland. So we decided to march to Palestine, to the borders. And I was one of thousands of Palestinians who wanted to march back to Palestine. And while, we peacefully marched to Palestine, I was shot by Israeli soldiers while trying to cross the border. And then, you know, when also in Syria, I was helping out with relief, and also I couldn't just stay silent while my Syrian neighbors were being killed and kidnapped by the Assad regime. So we started to organize as well to help out our Syrian brothers and sisters. And that's when, Assad cracked down on any sort of civil organizing and kidnapped two of my friends on January 9, 2013. And in a day, I had to leave the country to flee quickly to Lebanon. So I only had that one day really to flee the country to Lebanon. And in Lebanon, I lived, you know, in Shatila camp, one of the largest Palestinian refugee camps in Lebanon, where the situation was also so bad in there. But I got to teach myself English there, get into school, and eventually get work in Lebanon. And that's how sort of like my journey from Syria to Lebanon and eventually to the United States. But my story is only one story of the Palestinian story, really. How, you know, it's all a result or a consequence of the Nakba of the 1948 that we had to go through all of this. You know, my grandparents had to live in tents. They had to upgrade it to mud houses. And my father was born into a tent. So and then when we built houses, as you know, the Syrian revolution happened, and my family had to leave everything behind and leave.
1: Mahmoud, you were a green card holder, and you write about how, you know, for many immigrants, the green card is the promise and the finish line, and yet you were detained, you know, all these months later, as you're still fighting this case in the courts. You know, give us an update on what's happening with your case and why you believe you were chosen to have, you know, to be detained, why you're going through all of this.
4: Yeah. So, you know, this case or this fight is not only about whether I get to stay in this country. It is really about whether anyone in this country get to speak out for Palestine against this administration and not punished for it. Right now, the Trump administration is really putting the full weight of the Justice Department to deport me. They're trying it through the immigration system, as you've mentioned in your introduction. The Immigration Board of Appeals, which is fully controlled by the Trump administration, refused to open or reopen my case because, you know, New York Times reported that there were a lot of, I would say, like a lot of corruption, really, like in my case, where a judge was appointed to look into my case, and that judge was the chief judge, but also over many other individuals also intervened to make sure that there is a certain outcome in my case. So we know that we wouldn't get justice from the immigration kangaroo courts in this country. That's why we're turning into the federal court. But also there, the Trump administration is blocking us from seeking neutral judge or a federal judge, Article 3 judge from there. So they are claiming that we should first go to the immigration court, and once it's that done, we can go to a federal court in Louisiana, which is known to be one of the most right-wing or you know, favorable to this administration in particular. And for that, we're going to the Supreme Court. We hope that next month or this month, in the 19th of October, we are petitioning to the Supreme Court to take my case because, you know, our ask is very simple, that no federal agent or no government should have the power to detain anyone over constitutional claims or over their freedom of speech. So it's very simple. And if you could remind me of the last question, I know there was a part of the question.
1: Oh, you know, you write about how, you know, there was a moment in detention when you realized your detention wasn't arbitrary or a mistake or accidental. And, you know, the president himself was tweeting about you.
4: Exactly. I think that was the moment, you know, when the first couple of days in detention, it felt to me that this was a mistake, that there's no way they would come after me. I was a permanent resident. I'm still a permanent resident. Never committed a crime. But when I saw that the president was actually tweeting about me and the language of that tweet or even of the officials, it seemed to me that this was way bigger than me. That was a very calculated measure or a very calculated, I would say, targeting to chill the speech of others. They wanted someone who they can make an example out of, so that the hundreds and millions of American citizens and non-American citizens would fear speaking out against the U.S. support to Israel. So that was the point where I was like, you know, to me, this is way bigger than just like me, my ability to stay in this country. It is really about the ability of so many people to speak out for Palestine.
0: We're talking to Mahmoud Khalil. His book is just out this week. It's called No Land to Stand On, Notes from Detention. Mahmoud, I want to go back to that day that you were detained. It was actually International Women's Day, March 8th, 2025. Just before your detention, you wrote to Colombia's interim president at the time, Katrina Armstrong, appealing directly to her and to the university for protection. You wrote, quote, "Interim President Armstrong, since yesterday I've been subject to a vicious, coordinated, and dehumanizing doxing campaign. They've falsely labeled me a security threat and called for my deportation. Their attacks have incited a wave of hate, including calls for my deportation and death threats. I have outlined the wider context below. Yet Colombia has not provided any meaningful support or resources in response to this escalating threat. I haven't been able to sleep, fearing that ICE or a dangerous individual might come to my home. I urgently need legal support, and I urge you to intervene and provide the necessary protections to prevent further harm." Unquote. Again, that letter on the day that you ultimately were detained, just before, you were then held by ICE for 104 days. And earlier this month, you filed a federal civil rights lawsuit against Columbia University, accusing the school of failing to protect you and other pro-Palestine student activists from harassment. You've denounced Columbia's, quote, deliberate indifference and discrimination, named it intimidating Palestinian students. Can you explain exactly what this lawsuit is about?
4: You know, Amy, Colombia laid the groundwork for my targeting by the Trump administration by their not only, indifference to our pleas, but also for participating in vilifying us as a movement. As you've mentioned, Colombia did not reply or answer any of my emails. Instead, you know, Colombia fueled a very dangerous rhetoric against Palestinian students and their allies on campus. They harbored these actors who smeared and doxed me and other Palestinian students as well. And in fact, just recently, they settled with some of these students and giving them money for harming us. And I was very shocked when I joined Colombia by the level of anti-Palestinian bigotry that's institutionalized within every department in that school. You know, I was in the School of International and Public Affairs, SIPA, and its dean Yari Milo was also very indifferent to Palestinian concerns, and her only really concern was how to protect Israel, how to do more events and more events about Israel. Like a day after October 7, she immediately called for a webinar inviting Hillary Clinton to assess Israel's next steps. And these next steps, of course, included the killing and genociding of the Palestinian people. So Colombia was not only an idle actor in this or that they did not do anything. They, in fact, helped fuel this campaign against me. And in one of our cases, or the cases of these students who were detained by the Trump administration, the Rubio determination, in fact, quotes what Colombia said about the protests, what falsely said about these protests, because the ideologues on the Board of Trustees It was more important for them to protect Israel than actually protecting freedom of speech, than protecting academic freedom, than protecting the students. You know, Colombia missed an opportunity to be an institution that would respect the human rights law, that would respect just basic dignities, and would, you know, be a place to have a difficult conversation. Instead, it chose to surveil its students, to bring the police more than four times, to brutalize its own students, expel and suspend over 100 students. Just imagine 100 students, over 100 students between the ages of 17 and 20, who's their future now in limbo just because they dared to protest a genocide. So that's why I'm bringing this lawsuit, because no student, regardless of their background, regardless of whether they were Palestinians or anything, no students should go through the hell that Colombia put us through over the past 3 years.
1: Mahmoud, you write, had Colombia possessed the power to deport me, I have little doubt it would have done so. I want to ask you about another lawsuit you filed in July, a federal lawsuit against several top Trump administration officials, two pro-Israel groups, and a conservative think tank accused of conspiring to suppress your criticism of Israel and constitutional rights to free speech. Can you talk about this lawsuit?
4: So, you know, the White House, when they arrested me, they touted about a blueprint. They said this arrest would be a blueprint to go after everyone who speaks for Palestine. And that blueprint is called Esther, the Esther Project. It's a document or a policy document produced by the Heritage Foundation. And then that it was produced in 2024. And what they said that to implement this project, we need an administration that's favorable to us, that would work with us. And as part of that project was detaining and deporting international students to chill the speech of other students who dare to speak out about Palestine. So we're suing now government officials also in their personal capacity, because that's we're suing them under the KKK Act. It's a civil rights act that was, brought during the Reconstruction era to really, you know, after the abolition of slavery and to protect the rights of Black Americans. This law was brought because there were actors conspiring together to deprive Black people from their rights. So we're bringing this lawsuit under that law. And, you know, a judge in Massachusetts, a Reagan appointee, confirmed what we are alleging right now, which is that government officials conspired with themselves to deprive these non-citizen students so they can to make an example out of them. And that judge, you know, like in his proceedings, said, I've never seen such a flagrant just like assault on the Constitution or assault on the just the rule of law. So I'm suing because I'm seeking accountability. I'm suing because no one should go through this. Whether, you know, if they were able to deport a Palestinian for his views, they would be able to deport anyone else for their views, whether this administration or any other administration.
0: Mahmoud Khalil, you were in that Jena ICE jail for 104 days, during which time your son Dean was born. In your audiobook, you do not read that chapter. You have someone else read it. And I'm wondering if you can talk about why and talk about what that meant. And you tell the story not only of missing your own baby's birth, but of other people in that jail, another man in the same situation. And that's also part of the power of this book, the other stories that you tell, Mahmoud.
4: You know, missing the birth of my child, of Dean, was one of the most difficult times in detention. And it's something I really, you know, it brings so many emotions to me that I was stripped that very, I would say, divine moment, like to be with my wife, Noor, at at a moment where every couple like wish to be together. And as you've mentioned, this is not only about me. This book is about a story of so many incredible men, fathers and workers who came here seeking safety and a better future, only to be snatched off the street. You know, I write about Alexander, the young man who was begging for safety in this country, only to be deported, only to be denied the ability to stay in safety here. And then I learn a few months later that he was killed when deported to Honduras. I talk about my fellow inmates who also were not able to see their families. You know, I would go to the visitation room in Jena, Louisiana, that detention center housed over 1,200 detainees. But when I go to the visitation room, it's empty because their families were frightened to come and visit them, because it was in the middle of nowhere, that it's in the middle of this of a swamp. Their families would fear, like, I had to tell someone that your mom shouldn't come visit you because she's also undocumented. So just imagine that you have to tell that to an 18-year-old, that your mother shouldn't visit you because they may arrest her. So that was the terror, the cruelty in these detention centers. And they were designed also like to make people give up immediately. So the conditions, the bad conditions in these detention centers, like the constant light, the low temperature, the bad food, it's all designed so that you give up your case and sign your deportation order immediately. Because if you want to fight, you need to be able to stay in that detention center for minimum of 6 months, but that could go up like a few years. You know, in only 104 days, I lost over 15 pounds. So imagine like staying for a year there.
0: Mahmoud Khalil, we want to thank you so much for being with us, author of the new memoir, No Land to Stand On, Notes from Detention, All Safety, as you travel the country talking about your book. You'll be in Somerville, Massachusetts tonight. You're going to be at Seattle Town Hall and all over the country. Coming up, German human rights lawyer Wolfgang Kellack of the European Center for Constitutional and Human Rights. He's usually here in Berlin, but he's in New York, and we're going to talk to him there. Stay with us.

0: World Keeps Spinning by Saul Relix. This is Democracy Now!, democracynow.org, The War and Peace Report. I'm Amy Goodman in Berlin, Germany, where Steal the Story, Please! Is screening at the Spore on Thursday night. You can check our website at democracynow.org. Anjali Kamat is in New York. As we broadcast from Berlin, we end today's show with a discussion on the state of international law. Tomorrow, Thursday, is the 80th anniversary of the end of the Nuremberg trials following World War II, in which leaders of Nazi Germany were successfully prosecuted for war crimes and crimes against humanity. The Nuremberg trials ended October 1st, 1946. They're widely seen as a precursor to modern courts of international justice like the ICC, the International Criminal Court.
1: Well, today, the ICC is under immense pressure from the United States over its issuance of arrest warrants for Israeli leaders for war crimes committed in Gaza. This is President Trump attacking the ICC at the UN General Assembly in New York last week.
2: The United States is equally opposed to the out-of-control institution known as the International Criminal Court. We will never allow U.S. service members or anyone else to be investigated or given show trials by an anti-American tribunal with no jurisdiction over us. They're an evil group of people. I call on all nations that are members of the ICC to officially resign from this rogue institution immediately.
1: The U.S. has sanctioned members of the ICC, including prosecutors, judges, and staff, and is reportedly preparing to issue sanctions against the court itself. On Monday, the German foreign minister visited the ICC in The Hague in a show of support for the court. Germany is the ICC's second largest financial contributor. Nevertheless, German Chancellor Friedrich Merz said last year that Israeli Prime Minister Benjamin Netanyahu would be able to visit Germany without arrest in contravention of German law.
0: In a statement ahead of his visit, the German foreign minister, Johann Badefuhl, said, quote, Germany's mindful of its own history and knows what the outcome can be when state power overrides the rule of law and humanity. Therefore, for Germany, support for the ICC is not only a foreign policy issue, it's a part of our historical responsibility, he said. For more, we're joined now by Wolfgang Kallack, founder of the European Center for Constitutional Human Rights, ECCHR. Usually, he is based here in Berlin, Germany, where I am, but he's joining us from New York and has a new book. It's titled The Power of Law, Reconciling Legality and International Justice. Wolfgang, we're going to do this conversation in two parts. And in this part, if you can start off by talking about Germany's position on the International Criminal Court, the all-out frontal assault that President Trump is waging on the court from the massive sanctions and beyond, and why you feel on this 80th anniversary of the end of the Nuremberg trials, you feel international law is so important.
3: So, hello, Amy from New York. I'm so sorry to miss you in Berlin. It's a very good take to start with the 80th anniversary of the Nuremberg trials. And it's so sad to remember that the core group behind the Nuremberg trials were Robert Jackson, Telford Taylor, and Benjamin Ferris, the U.S. prosecutors. And what they had in mind, and Robert Jackson said it explicitly, and later on Telford Taylor wrote this book, From Nuremberg to Vietnam, it was very clear. This is not only about the Nazi crimes, it is about to establish a universal rule that crimes against humanity, genocides, and war crimes shouldn't be left impune. And so it was so important that in 2002 the International Criminal Court was established. It's a pity that many of the most important military powers, such as the U.S., but also China, Russia, and others, Israel, Iran, didn't join the statute. But still, the court needed its time to get off the ground. But now they have an ongoing series of important trials, and we have to be clear: it's not about

0: whether we look at, the war in Iran, what's been happening in Gaza for the past few years, Ukraine, so many other, Venezuela, so many places, how do you retain faith in the possibility of international law in this context?
1: I mean, when you look at Nuremberg 80 years ago, when you look at the Eichmann trial in the 60s, when you even look in the 90s, the Rwanda and Yugoslavia tribunal, the survivors of state violence, the families and the civil society actors had not a real stand in these trials. But over the last decades, we entered the stage of international criminal justice, and it is so important. I mean, we just listened to Nicolas Jarr from Chile. The Pinochet arrest 1998 was a wake-up call for all of us. And there is a constant row of important trials initiated by civil society actors, and that is a progress of the last couple of years, despite the ongoing attack against international law, the ongoing ignorance, and in particular the ongoing double standards of the West.
2: Wolfgang Kalik, you are representing Patrice Lumumba's family, for example, his grandchildren. He was assassinated in the Congo, in the Democratic Republic of Congo, in 1961. In these last minutes we have together, especially for, in the world when people are so isolated when it comes to having global information, not to mention going back in time, can you tell us Patrice Lumumba's story and what his family's demanding now, who assassinated him?
1: A lot of people are lamenting that the post-war liberal West-dominated international order is eroding. And of course, we're facing a change. But we have to be very clear. The liberal order was also the history of disorder in many parts of the world. 1953, overthrow of Mossadegh. 1956, overthrow of Jacobo Arbenz, Iran, Guatemala. And then 61, the first democratically elected leader of Congo, Patrice Lumumba, kidnapped, tortured, assassinated, and then dumped in acid. Before that, the civilized, Belgium soldiers who were at the spot break out his teeth and took them as souvenirs to Belgium. This is a story of the West preventing democratically elected leaders in the global South from distributing the goods of their country to the peoples of the country. That's the one side of the story. So this goes impugned for more than 60 years. But then, as I said, we entered the stage of international criminal justice. So the Lumumba family, more than 10 years ago, went to a Belgian lawyer, and the Belgian law firm started a criminal case against 10 of the surviving Belgium participants in the murder and in the abduction. One of them was indicted last year, and this is incredibly important. This will stay. This is a historical document. The indictment of the federal prosecutor in Belgium says that Patrice Lumumba's assassination, his kidnapping, constitutes a war crime.
0: We have 30 seconds.
1: The only accused died, but we are going to prepare a civil reparation case against the state of Belgium in the near future. You will hear from us.
2: And we're going to do part two of this conversation, hear more about this. Wolfgang Kalik, founder of the European Center for Constitutional and Human Rights. His new book is titled The Power of Law, Reconciling Legality and International Justice. He's speaking to us from New York. He usually is right here in Berlin, Germany. I'm here because the film about Democracy Now, Steal the Story, Please, series will be screening at Spora in Berlin. You can check our website at democracynow.org. That's October 1st, Thursday at 7 p.m. Afterwards, I'll be

0: Doing the Q&A with the director, Carl Diehl. I'm Amy Goodman with Anjali Kamat.
1: Good morning. You are listening to WUWU 100.1 LPFM Frankfurt, Alberta. I am Jessica Gardner, and I am thrilled that you are here today. First up, we're going to listen to some Corky Siegel.

Welcome back. Once again, I am Jessica Gardner, and you are listening to WUWU LP FM 100.1 Frankfort, Alberta. And I am really thrilled that you are here with us today. Every other Wednesday, I talk to nonprofit and community leaders here in Benzie and Manistee counties. We talk about what's happening in our local nonprofit community, and we hear their powerful stories of these organizations that make Benzie County thrive. I'm really grateful that you're here listening to these conversations with us today. We've got a great show this morning. At 9:30, I'm going to be talking to Carrie Lambert, the Mission Director, and Karen Stevens, the Benzie Manistee Local Director of an organization called Single Mom. You might not have heard of them. I was not very familiar with them. I had seen them a little bit, but ran into them at an event recently, and we'll talk more about that in a little bit. But now I know a lot more, and I'm really excited for you to know more about them, too. After that, we'll chat with Sarah Garth, who is the new executive director of Central Wellness Network. Before we jump into these conversations, though, let's talk about what's happening throughout the community. First up, weather. I don't know about you, but frankly, that was some really good sleeping weather last night. With all the rain that was coming down, I slept quite well. Unfortunately, I think we're going to continue to get rain for most of the day. According to my weather app, we will definitely get rain through noon. And then it looks like that things might clear up a little bit this afternoon. It's not going to get real warm, though. It looks like a high of about 65, and it's going to be pretty cloudy all day. Tomorrow, we have another pretty rainy day with a high of 66. Friday, we're going to only reach 60, but it's going to be mostly sunny. So it's got that going for it. Saturday is pretty much going to be Saturday and Sunday look to be repeats of Friday. And that weather pattern, sunny, no rain, mostly sunny, is going to continue, looks like, through about Wednesday. Highs in the upper 50s, low 60s. So, you know, it's fall. The good news is that the leaves are turning and it's really beautiful, and we've got some great activities coming up. So we'll chat about those in just a couple seconds. First up, though, the Frankfort American Legion Post 221 recently donated $2,530 to the Benzie County Veterans Affairs Committee. These funds were raised through a quilt raffle, and the funds will be used to help the needs of any Benzie County veteran. So if you're a veteran here in Benzie County and you need some help, please reach out to the Benzie County Veteran Affairs Committee, because they've got some extra funds to help you out with. The Benzie County 100 Plus Women Who Care will hold their next quarterly meeting on Wednesday, October 7th. That is next Wednesday at 5:30 at the Mills Community House, and all women are invited. The Sleeping Bear Wildlife Fund, in partnership with Monarch Watch, is currently researching and tagging monarch butterflies that are migrating from here to Mexico for the winter. They're doing this to help other researchers learn more about migration habits. I think that sounds really, really cool. If you missed my interview back in July with Katie Zeitz and John Willow about the vote to reset the county millage, I encourage you to listen to it when Woo Woo re-airs it on Tuesday, October 6th at 6 p.m. and Saturday, October 10th at 9 a.m. Or you can stream it from Woo Woo's website. Just visit albertalaborheritagecenter.org. Click on recent interviews, and you'll see that up at the top, across the top, the menu buttons are Woo Woo, and within that, you'll find the recent interviews. And my interview with Katie and John is the first interview in recent interviews. That interview is purely educational. We don't take a side one way or the other about the millage vote. It's educational so that you know the facts. I know that there's a lot of rumors out there, so I encourage you to listen to that.
In upcoming events, this Saturday is the Beulah Fall Festival from 11 a.m. to 2 p.m. at the Beulah Village Park and at the Beulah Trailhead Building. Planned activities include pumpkin decorating, face painting, a horse-drawn wagon rides, and a chalk art contest. Also this weekend, on Sunday, is the first annual community kickball and potluck tournament. But no, that's not what it is. It's not a potluck tournament. It's a kickball tournament. Teams from Alberta, Benzonia, Woo Woo, and Crystal Lake Church will compete for the coveted Community Cup trophy. And after the kickball tournament, there will be a potluck. So we encourage you to bring a dish to share. This will be held at 1 p.m. on Sunday, October 4th, at the Alberta Community Ball Field right here in Alberta. And the sponsors of this event are Woo Woo and Willoughby Tire and Auto. So we thank them for their sponsorship. The Housing Trust of Benzie is hosting their third launch party on Tuesday, October 6th at 5:30. The party is going to be held at the American Legion Hall in Frankfort. At this party, you're going to get to learn more about their third housing project that they are doing. They're going to be doing in Frankfort. It's a pretty exciting project. I've heard a little bit about it, and I think it's going to be pretty exciting. So come on out for that. They are encouraging RSVPs, and you can send your RSVP to Jackie. That's J-A-C-K-I-E at housingtrustofbenzie.org. One other thing that I want to make sure that I point out to you is that Woo Woo has been having some issues with our Android app since we updated our operating system. So we've now upgraded both our Apple and Android apps. So if you are still having issues with dropouts, please, and what that means, I think, is that you'll be listening to the show and then this show will suddenly be gone. Please uninstall the current app and reinstall the new one. That will make a huge difference. Next Tuesday, October 6th at 11 a.m., once again, the Alberta Heritage Center here in Alberta will be hosting Coffee and Conversation, Know Your Ballot. There'll be a conversation about the county millage. We'll be joined by Board of County Commission Chair Art Janot and Benzie Central Schools Superintendent Amy Airforth to discuss the millages that will be on the general election ballot in November. So you'll want to come to that and learn more about both of those millages. On Thursday, October 8th, the Alberta Heritage Center and Michigan Humanities will kick off the Great Michigan Gathering with an event featuring Priya Parker, author of The Art of Gathering, How We Meet and Why It Matters. Through a conversation between Parker and Michigan Humanities President and CEO Jennifer Rupp, you'll be inspired to gather in community with your peers, learn why gathering is essential to the humanities, and be introduced to Michigan Humanities' new statewide initiative that helps bring intentional gatherings to communities all around the state. With that, we are going to jump into some music. You may know I am from Chicago, and this is a really, really big week for Chicago sports. The Cubs are in the playoffs. The White Sox are in the playoffs. The Blackhawks kicked off their season. The Blackhawks kicked off their season last night. Blackhawks are hockey, for those who don't know. The Bulls basketball preseason schedule opens up on October 7th, and the Bears were in Monday Night Football on Monday night. And I'm very excited to say that the Bears won Monday Night Football. The White Sox won their playoff game last night, and sadly, the Cubs lost. But because of all of that, my music theme for today had to be Chicago sports related music. So, if you know anything about Chicago sports, you are going to recognize all of these songs. But first up is a personal favorite of mine.
This is Go Cubs Go by Steve Goodman, who happens to be an alum of my alma mater, Lake Forest College. So I'm a particular fan of this song.

0: Welcome back. This is Jessica Gardner, and you just listened to some of my very favorite Chicago sports songs. First, you heard Go Cubs Go by Steve Goodman. Then you heard, which obviously is a Cubs theme song. Then you heard Na Na, Hey Hey, Kiss 'Em Goodbye, which is a White Sox theme song. Of course, Bear Down Chicago Bears, which naturally is the Chicago Bears theme song. Chelsea Dagger, which the Chicago Blackhawks use as their victory theme. And oh, that's as far. You know what? I skipped one, I think. Maybe we didn't. Oh, no, I didn't skip one. Then you heard Sirius by the Alan Parsons Project, which I did not know this, but this has been the Chicago Bulls entrance song since 1984. I know that other teams now use it, but the Chicago Bulls, my personal favorite team, have been using it since the mid 80s. And then finally, we listened to Someday by Katie Day, which was written. She wrote it specifically for the 2016 World Series run that the Cubs made and obviously won and broke their 108-year losing streak. So next up, I'm really excited because I'm now joined in the studio by Carrie Lambert and Karen Stewart. They both work with Single Mom, and I'm really excited that you guys are here today. You know, I met you, Karen, a couple weeks ago at the Seabury Foundation's Benzie County Connect event, and I love that event because it really does bring lots of people together in this community. So I'm really glad that we met there.
1: Yeah, me too. It was a great event.
0: I live near, I may have mentioned this to you, I live over near Benzonia Congregational Church, so I've seen your mobile office over there, but I never knew what you guys did, and so I'm really excited to be talking to you guys today.
1: Yes, we're glad to be here.
0: So thank you for coming. So Karen, I'll give you a chance.

0: all four of our different locations.
1: Great. Thank you. Tell us about Single Mom. What do you guys do?
2: Well, Single Mom was started 18 years ago by a single mom. And our whole reason for being is to bring single moms in to help build community, because often they're very lonely and isolated. And so we try through our programming, classes, we do events to bring moms together to help build a community. I know when I started, I met with one woman and she didn't know anybody in this area that was single mom. And through our programming, she has met a lot, especially in Frankfurt. There's quite a few moms.
1: There are a lot of single moms. I mean, I see single parents all over the place. It seems like they're a lot more common than they used to be.
2: Yep.
1: So it's great that you guys provide support for them. So how specifically do you provide that support?
2: Sure. We, like you said, we have a mobile office in Benzonia.
1: Yeah.
2: We have events, we have classes, courses, we mentor. And our events and some of our classes are just kind of like touching your foot in the water. So it's a great place for a single mom. Actually, it's our events and gatherings. A great place for a brand new mom to come in and to get to know us and to try us out.
1: Okay.
2: The events are just a lovely dinner that we provide with childcare, because single moms need childcare.
1: Yep.
2: And we just give them encouragement. We get to know each other. We have hostesses at tables that kind of help direct conversation.
1: Nice.
2: So nobody feels alone when they come to an event night. Yeah. And Carrie, you can share some things too.
0: Sure. So we really, we want moms to be able to gain that trust with single mom. Mm-hmm. And as Karen said, we do that through our gatherings and our event nights. But as we are there to walk alongside with moms to healthy independence, we do that also through different classes and courses that we provide throughout the year. We are helping moms to see hope, to have hope that they can do this, that they are able to walk through single motherhood and that they are not doing it alone. Mm-hmm. So we offer our gatherings and our event nights. We have classes and courses, but we also do one-on-one mentorship in our office. We do that all the time. We do it with women that have walked into our office maybe for the first time. We also walk alongside women two or three years later, as they're moving towards that healthy independence or are there and have a life event, they know that they have us to walk alongside, support them, and be there for them.
1: Mm-hmm. Nice. That's fantastic. Are there costs for the women who go through these programs?
2: No, there isn't. And that's one thing that we love. It is open to any mom that wants to come, and there's no cost to attend any of these events. And a lot of times we get sponsors or partners to help us with them.
1: Nice.
2: To help offset the costs.
1: That's fantastic. I saw, and you and I, the three of us talked about this the other day. I saw that you guys are a ministry. Mm-hmm. Do
2: yes.
1: women who participate in your programs, do they have to be members of a church or of a particular faith or of any faith?
0: That's a great question, Jessica. And yes, we are a Christian faith-based ministry. Mm-hmm. But no, we open our doors to all women who are single mothers. So we know that about 60% of the women that walk through our doors do not necessarily have the same belief that we have. We have women that come in our doors that have a different faith base. We also have women who have not had a relationship with Jesus ever. But we are there to just open them with wide open arms. It does not matter what their walk of life has been up to then. We are there for them.
2: Yeah. And our foundation is a faith base, but like Carrie said, anybody can walk in, and I've had lovely conversations with women of all backgrounds, and that's what I truly enjoy is meeting all the different women from different ways of life, walks of life.
1: That's terrific. So so you're not proselytizing or trying to bring women into a certain faith?
2: No. We do, as they grow deeper with us and get into our program, some of our programs are a little more faith-based, where we may share verses or talk about God and our faith in particular. We come at it from our own hearts. But no, if somebody says, you know, I've been

0: thinking about God and I don't really know, I would definitely step into that. But if they don't bring it up, we are trying to meet them right where they are and the needs that they have. And
1: that's,
0: so
1: that's fantastic. Where can people learn more about Single Mom? Do you guys have a website?
0: We do.
2: We do have a website. Our website takes you so that you can see all of our four different areas that we're located in, and you can go specifically to that area. But our website is singlemom.org, and mom is M-O-M-M. So you can go to our website, get more information on us. If you are local in the Benzie area, you can also call the office. Our office number here, 231-499-5817, and that will connect you directly with Karen. So if you have any questions at all about our programming, stopping into our office, you can reach out directly to her. Or again, to find out more about our whole organization, you can go to our website.
1: And are you on social media?
0: We are. We're on Facebook, really, is where we publicize more. We have a community group, so anybody can find us on Facebook, Benzie Manistee, all one word.
1: So. All right. Fantastic. So let's talk a little bit more about the women that you serve. So we talked about that women of any faith or no faith, but these could be... The single moms could be single moms because they're widowed, because they're divorced, because they've never been married.
0: Right.
1: They're LGBTQIA.
0: And even we have women that are grandparents that are women, single moms that are grandparents that are raising kids.
1: Oh,
0: that's one
1: yeah.
0: thing we see a lot right now, too.
1: That's really, I've noticed that there's a big increase in that.
0: Mm-hmm. Yeah. And we see a lot of that, too.
1: So.
2: Yeah. Right. Yep. And also those that have guardianship of children and if they are a single mom.
1: So they might have adopted kids or be a foster mom as
2: correct.
1: Well.
2: Mm-hmm.
1: Okay. So that's really good to know. I didn't know that.
0: Yeah.
1: What would you say is kind of the typical single mom that you guys are working with?
2: So the typical single mom that we're working with is going to be anywhere from 22 to about 40. They're going to have children in their home that are under 17 and under. Uh-huh. So we work with women who are pregnant and about to enter single motherhood all the way up through having children through the age of 17. So we are there for them to get involved in any of our programming with children of any of those ages. But the demographic of the women that we serve are about 22 to 40.
1: Okay. Great. Are there any stories that you have about some of the moms that you guys have served?
0: Yes. Yep. I have one. So we came down here about 2 years ago, maybe a year and a half ago. I had a mom that came into the Airstream. She was angry. She was upset. She came with her arms crossed and she said, "I think you're a cult, but I'm here." and I just said, "Well, good for you for stepping forward and just checking us out."
1: Did
0: and
1: she say why she thought you were a cult?
0: She had heard around, I don't know, people that had thought that we were a cult.
1: Okay.
0: And so I just gave her a lot of credit for coming in and taking that courage to say, okay, life isn't good right now. She was angry. She was frustrated. She wanted to have a better life for her kids.
1: Yeah.
0: So we just sat and listened. I offered her tea. One thing we like is chocolate coffee and connecting. And so we just sat and connected and talked. And I've mentored with her over the course of the past year and a half. And she has two kids. And she didn't want to have the unhealthy in her life that she endured as a child. And so through the mentoring, we would talk about what was most pressing on her mind, maybe give her some materials to take home to read because she loved to read and study stuff.
1: Uh-huh.
0: And she walked into the office this summer and she was so smiley and she goes, "I came here today to tell you some good news." And I was like, "Oh, great. I would love to hear what's going on." Well, the things in life, she had had a court case and things in life with the court case went her way. She had a job. She was feeling good about life. And she said, "You know, I wouldn't be able to be here where I am right now without single mom." And she said she just appreciated me being willing to sit when she'd call. She'd like, do you have time for me to just stop by and talk? And I said, you know, yep. And so she attributed where she was in life. She's gotten a new job. She's doing really well. And she's very proud and very empowered that she is. She's seeing the growth that she's had just from the little visits that we've done and the materials that she's read. A lot of it's been on her own doing that with the encouragement of single moms. So
1: that's awesome.
0: Yeah.
2: I think we could probably share stories for the rest of today with you. But another story of a mom who has come through single mother, through single mom with us. This woman started with us by taking our Revive course. She had some other friends who were single moms who had come through that course and highly encouraged her to get involved with us. And she did that. It's a 12-week course. So it is a commitment. It is a commitment to yourself to take that and to dive deeper into who you are. She took that course and then started mentoring with one of our mentors in our office. And they met about every other week for over a year. Part of that mentoring was talking through budgets. As a single mom, she was really struggling with her finances, and being able to support her family, but also trying to get ahead. And so they walked through how to go about paying off some of her debt. They took that and made a 24-month plan on how she could do that. And after 24 months, she has been able to pay off all of her debt. And it absolutely helped change the trajectory 100%. Of her family.
1: Yeah.
2: And the beautiful part about all of that was she became so encouraged and had so much hope and wanted to give back with that. She is actually now one of our mentors.
1: Oh my
2: gosh.
1: Who
2: is, you know, after being pulled up, she was lending a hand down and saying, let me help another woman up. And really with our programming, as we want women to get to healthy independence and to have hope for what the future can look like, we also want them to see that, hey, you can pull up that next woman who needs help. We are here for each other. Our team at Single Mom, almost everybody on our team has either lived through single motherhood themselves or were raised by a single mom. And we come at our jobs and our ministry with the thought of, we are here because we have walked through this and we want to help the next women up.
1: Yeah, that's amazing. That's amazing. I love that story. And that's really a great segue into my next question, which is that I saw on your website that you guys have five core programs. And you've kind of mentioned some of them so far. You've mentioned the mentorship, you just mentioned Revive, but can you walk us through each of these core programs so that our listeners really understand what they're about?
0: Sure. Yeah. When a mom first comes to us, the best way is to come to our office or give us a call or go through the website. And they can just, like I said, put their toe in the water by coming to an event or a gathers. We do those this summer where it's just like meet at the beach and have conversation and have some fun. So that would be the first thing that they can get involved in. And the event is just a beautiful time. We do them four times in a year. We actually have an event at the Orchard, Nugent Orchard, this Saturday, Sunday.
1: Okay.
0: And that's for moms to come and make memories with their kids and do something fun together. And they get pumpkins and apples and things like that.
1: Yeah.
0: And then at Christmas, we do an event. February, we do an event, and Mother's Day. So kind of the holidays, it might be a little difficult going on your own. And it's just a time for them to sit down, have a meal with women that understand what it's like to be a single mom. And we really cater to them and make it a beautiful experience for them.
1: I love that.
0: So,
1: I love that. But then you also mentioned that you have these other gatherings, like come down to the beach, everybody watch the sunset together, let your kids play in the swing set and stuff.
0: That's through the summer. And it's just, we did a fire. We just sat by the fire one time and had an ice cream social and hot dogs.
1: Nice.
0: And so they're just very laid back, very like, we just want you to come and meet other women.
1: Yeah.
0: And so we did a beach day, we did a park and then the picnic.
1: Fun.
0: So,
1: fun. That sounds awesome.
2: Those gather and event nights are really to allow women to as Karen said, dip their toe in with single mom to help start building some trust with who we are. Also helps them build community with other single moms in the area. So that's we are building that foundation and basis with those moms when we do those. We go a little bit deeper then when we get into our acquire classes. Our acquire classes run 4 to 6 weeks, and they are going to be based on one of the following four foundations. We want to help them with finances. Yep. So we have different courses or classes, I'm sorry, on finances. We also have different classes on building community. Fortifying the fortress, we call it. That's making sure your budget, your family, your household is being well taken care of. And then fourth, we want to make sure that the women coming through our programming are able to look at mindfully how do they care for themselves, because quite often women are putting themselves last. They are taking care of their family. They are working. They are doing, and they're putting themselves last. And so we help them in that class make sure that they are mindfully caring for themselves. You cannot pour from an empty cup.
1: Yeah, that's so, so true. Okay, so that's the mentorship and the acquire classes. What about the Revive and Empower courses?
0: So Revive is a is one of our foundational courses that we've had, Jennifer, through the years of her starting this ministry, who was our founder. I don't think I said that.
1: We didn't, but
0: She noticed through mentorship that there were specific topics that women were coming up with or wanting help with. And so she wrote what we call Revive. And it is a 12-week course. It's quite the commitment for our moms. And the first 6 weeks, it's a self-awareness course. So we're learning about ourselves and maybe blind areas that we have. And the first 6 weeks, we are looking inward at ourselves. And it's also story-based. So they're writing their story because we want to look at these things through the mind of our own personal story. So we look at what makes our heart come alive. What is our thinking style? What are our values? And so, and then we do a retreat where we're looking at the story and we're picking the moms write their story. And we've got this small group of women who have built trust. And most times when we do story, it makes me cry because these women have gone through a lot and they've been resilient and they've done it and made the changes that they need to do. So it's just a powerful time. And then after that 6 weeks, they start looking at maybe negative cycles that they fall into and what are things that I can do to change that when that happens. We look at forgiveness, boundaries. Who is our community? Because often we might become isolated. And so we want to know who we can count on during that time. And then the last one is decision making. How now all this knowledge that we have, how do I make decisions better decisions for my family and my future? And so it is very transformational. And we've had so many women go on to just great things that they've uncovered during this program of Revive.
1: That's awesome.
0: Yeah. And we've got it running right now through December. So
1: that's awesome. Yeah. And when women commit to doing this 12-week course, you mentioned that at your events you have childcare. Do you also have childcare for your courses?
0: We do. We have childcare, and in this area, I am providing meals. So they come and have a meal. So moms don't have to, they come from work and they just show up, have a dinner, and that's all provided. And then we have childcare too. All of our classes, actually, in this area, we are doing meals and childcare.
1: That's amazing.
0: So, yeah.
1: That's really amazing. It's so wonderful that you can do that because, I mean, food is so expensive now. And, you know, for single moms, one income, no matter how many or how few kids they have, food is a huge expense. And to know that they can come to this class and get a meal for themselves and for their kids, I'm assuming, as well.
0: Everybody eats.
1: and that their kids are taken care of. Mm-hmm. They don't have to pay for childcare.
0: Nope.
1: They can, they know that their kids are safe. They're fed, they're safe, and they can focus for an hour to an hour and a half on themselves mm-hmm. during this course.
0: Yeah.
1: That's awesome.
0: Yeah, it is. That's awesome. I love it. Yeah.
1: That's fantastic. Okay. So then after Revive, you guys have the Empower course.
2: Yes.
1: Tell us about that.
2: So the Empower

0: power course is something that comes after taking Revive. So you have to have taken Revive, graduated from that before embarking into Empower. Empower is taking the things that you've learned from Revive and really diving deeper in those things. It is you going deeper with that. It is also asking you to look at where are you at with your relationship with God. And it doesn't mean that you have to have a deep relationship right now. It is examining that and allowing in a safe group to contemplate what does that mean for you? Where have you come from and where are you headed and where is God in your story?
1: And it's okay if God is not in someone's story.
0: That's right. This is a perfect place for a woman to be in that and sit in what could that mean? What could that look like? Or are they right now really struggling with mm-hmm. that? Is that not something that is a part of their life?
1: Okay. And then I saw you guys also do camp experiences. What are those
0: yes.
1: about?
0: Camp experience is fantastic. We do family camp about every 3 to 4 years. And then the following year, we do just a mom camp. But I'll talk about family camp first. Family camp is where we invite moms in our community, along with their children, to come and spend a week at camp with us. We love that experience because it allows us to see how our families are working together. It allows us to help show how you can do like a game night. Every night at camp, we do a game night. And it is really as simple as sitting down and setting aside an hour and a half in your evening to just play games. Mm-hmm. We also spend that week doing mom programming. So we have time that we are pulling moms out and doing specific programming with them. And the kids are doing the same thing. They're doing kid programming at that time. But then it is also taking the rest of that time and really allowing our moms to spend time with their kids that otherwise they may not have the time
1: or the ability
0: because of the expense of taking a vacation like that. Yeah.
2: And also making memories that they might not. And one of the things that I've seen going through camp over the years, they start making connections because we do this camp with different counties mm-hmm. of single mom because we have 4 different locations. They're making friends and they decide together, yeah, we're going to go to camp this year so that they can see each other. And through the years of having camp, we have the youth of some of the moms that have had kids through the camp giving back and participating in the childcare and things like that. So we're making an impact on the next generation of kids.
1: I love that. Well. Is there a fee for the moms and their families to attend family camp?
0: Family camp is family camp. And when we take moms camping or on a trip, yes, there is a fee involved in that. The rest of the programming, as we talked about, our event nights and gathers and our classes and courses, there is not a fee that's mm-hmm. involved.
1: Okay.
0: With this, yes, there is a cost to that.
1: Sure.
0: But we're able to help with donations from those in the community to offer it at a price where moms can afford to go and come.
1: That's fantastic. You mentioned that at family camp, you guys, every night, everybody sits down and plays some games for an hour and a half or, you know, mm-hmm. however long. And it reminded me, so my parents got divorced when I was, I think, 12. And one of our favorite things to do with my mom, because we lived primarily with our mom, was we played Uno all the time. And to this day, Uno is still one of my favorite games. And my mom has talked about over the years, and she is listening right now. And I know that because I talked to her on my way here. So hi, Mom. She has talked about how when we would play Uno together, the three of us, my mom, my brother, and I, that was when my brother and I would really open up and talk.
0: Yes.
1: Mm-hmm. You know, our defenses were kind of down a little bit because we were a little distracted by playing Uno. I'm not really sure. But that's when we would have really good family conversations. Mm-hmm. And, you know, we would talk about, you know, our experiences you know, as kids of parents who were no longer together. So I think that's really powerful. And like I said, it's still, Uno is still one of my favorite games. And it's a game that I own now as an adult. So thanks for talking about that and triggering that memory in me.
2: Yeah.
1: We need to take a quick music break. I know that you all told me that there was a song that you really wanted to hear and that there was a story behind it.
2: Yes, there is.
1: So tell me the name of the song.
2: Sure. The name of the song is Rise Up, and it's by Andra Day. Mm-hmm. And we, quite a few years ago, I think it was 4 or 5 years ago, we were part of Swing Shift in the Stars, which is a takeoff of the TV show competition.
1: Yeah.
2: And we used this song as our dancing song. It was a couple that danced it, I believe. And the Swing Shift in the Stars was a fundraising community event, just an awareness to learn about single mom. And it's a competition. And this song is a message of hope. It says for people that are broken down, they're hard to breathe. It's about another person come alongside and encourage them, giving them hope and helping them rise up. And that's exactly what Single Mom is all about.
1: I love it.
2: It's got a special place in my heart.
1: All right. Well, this is Rise Up by Andra Day.

0: That was beautiful. I have heard that song before. When you first told me about it, I wasn't sure that I had heard it before, but I definitely have.
1: It's beautiful.
0: It really is beautiful. Carrie, you mentioned something to me when we were while we were listening to that song about we had a further conversation about playing games.
1: Yep.
0: So do you want to talk a little bit more about that?
2: Yes. Thank you, Jessica. We talked about you being able to play Uno as a family and how that was something, it's a core memory for you. Mm-hmm. Part of what we do at not only family camp, but in our office with our mentoring is we help teach moms quick and easy games that they can play at home. Sometimes to bring out a game and try and figure out the rules and all of that, it's too much. So we play games quite often, either in our mentoring or in some of the different classes that we have. And so we are giving moms that tool. They're walking away with that tool already so they can go home, and we often give the games to them to take home and play. We also do the same thing with books, children's books in particular, in our mentoring and our different classes. We find that children's books have some really fantastic easy messages, really important messages mm-hmm. for us to learn. And if we can sit down with a mom and go through that book, we have gone through different books that are either on It's Okay to Be Unique.

0: And it is okay to be creative. It is okay to think through what could I do in a situation that I don't know an answer to. A particular book on that is Harold and the Purple Crayon. Mm-hmm. Harold takes a purple crayon and he draws his world. And we will often sit down with women and say, okay, if there were no consequences at all, if you took that purple crayon and drew how this could be for you, what could that look like?
1: Oh, wow.
0: And from there, we're able to sit down and say, okay, maybe this part's not practicable, but we can pull this and this out of there. Here are some things that you can move forward with. We take that same concept with our moms and our books, and we help them so that they can go home with books, mm-hmm. that they can sit down with their kids and read those books, and it can open up conversation. Mm-hmm. It can allow, just as you said, at time of Uno, where you can sort of let your guard down a little bit and walk through and talk through some situations with your kids. Great. We do that same thing with moms in our mentoring in the office.
1: Yeah. Awesome. Yeah. Thanks for sharing that. Okay. We are just about out of time, but if a single mom who's listening today said to herself, hey, I'd really like to learn more about their programs, I'd like to take advantage of some of the services from Single Moms, how would she do that?
2: She could reach out to us through the phone number. And
1: do you want to repeat the phone number?
2: Yes, I will repeat it. It's 231-499-5817. Mm-hmm. She can stop by the mobile office, which is at 901 Barber Street in Benzonia, First Congregational Church. It's an Airstream with our logo right on it.
1: Yep.
2: Knock on the door. You can go to our website and say you'd like to learn more information about Benzie Manistee Single Mom, and then we would get that information and then we'd call you right up.
1: So, okay. Yeah. Fantastic. And then how can the community support Single Mom?
2: Well, I'm very grateful for the community partners that we have so far in this area, and they have already stepped up to help us in many ways. First of all, share information about single moms to moms that you might encounter or are aware of.
1: Yeah.
2: Second is, we can't do what we do without gifts of time, volunteers, or financial gifts for food and things like that. And so lots of different ways to get involved, and if they want to give financially for our programs, they can go to our website as well.
1: Great. Great. Okay. Is there anything else you want our listeners to know about Single Mom?
0: Jessica, I just want to thank you for this time and allowing us to come on air and share who we are. We really just encourage anybody who is a single mom, maybe facing single motherhood, to reach out to us at the number that Karen provided. Or if you want information about who we are, go to our website and see a little bit more there. But thank you. The awareness that we are here is so important for us. We are in Benzie Manistee. We also have three other locations throughout the state of Michigan. And we just encourage anybody who is or knows of a single mom who could have some help with somebody walking alongside them, mm-hmm. See some hope for their future, and know that you're not alone. Mm-hmm. We are here. We are here to walk alongside.
1: Great. Wonderful. Thank you both so much for being here today.
2: Thank you.
1: Just for anybody who's listening, the website for Single Mom is Single Mom, and that's MOMM.org. And you can also find them on Facebook at Single Mom. On Facebook.
2: Benzie Manistee.
1: Oh, Single Mom Benzie Manistee. Okay, great. Well, thank you so very much for being here. As a reminder for our listeners, you are listening to WUWU LPFM 100.1 Frankfort, Alberta. And we are going back to some great Cubs music. This is All the Way by Eddie Vedder.

by the shores of old Lake Michigan, where the hawk wind blows so cold. An old Cub fan lay dying in his midnight hour, the toll. Round his bed, his friends had all gathered. They knew his time was short. And on his head, they put this bright blue cap from his all-time favorite sport. Told him, it's late, it's getting dark in here, and I know it's time to go. But before I leave the lineup,

You know the law of averages says anything will happen that can. That's what it says. But the last time the Cubs won a National League pennant was the year we dropped the bomb on Japan. The Cubs made me a criminal, sent me down a wayward path. They stole my youth from me. That's the truth. I'd forsake my teachers to go sit in the bleachers in flagrant truancy. And then one thing led to another. And soon I discovered alcohol, gambling, dope, football, hockey, lacrosse, tennis. But what do you expect when you raise up a young boy's hopes and then just crush them like so many paper beer cups? Year after year after year. After year after year after year after year after year. Till those hopes are just so much popcorn for the pigeons beneath the L tracks to eat. He said, you know, I'll never see Wrigley Field anymore before my eternal rest. So if you have your pencils and your scorecards ready, I'll read you my last request. He said, give me a doubleheader funeral in Wrigley Field on some sunny weekend day, no lights. Have the organ play the national anthem, and then a little na-na-na-na, hey, hey, hey, goodbye. Make six bullpen pitchers carry my coffin, and six groundskeepers clear my path. Have the umpires bark me out at every base in all their holy wrath. It's a beautiful day for a funeral. Hey, Ernie, let's play too. Somebody go get Jack Brickhouse to come back and conduct just one more interview. Have the Cubbies run right out into the middle of the field. Have Keith Moreland drop a routine fly. Give everybody two bags of peanuts and a frosty malt, and I'll be ready to die. Build a big fire on home plate out of your Louisville Slugger baseball bats and toss my coffin in. Let my ashes blow in a beautiful snow from the prevailing 30-mile-an-hour southwest wind. When my last remains go flying over the left field wall, we'll bid the bleacher bums adieu. And I will come to my final resting place out on Waveland Avenue. The dying man's friends told him to cut it out. They said, stop it, that's an awful shame. He whispered, don't cry, we'll meet by and by near the Heavenly Hall of Fame. He said, I've got season's tickets to watch the Angels now. So that's just what I'm gonna do. He said, but you, the living, you're stuck here with the Cubs. So it's me that feels sorry for you. And he said, oh, play that Lonesome Losers tune. That's the one I like the best.

0: Okay, welcome back. This is Jessica Gardner at Woo Woo, and I am about to welcome Sarah Garth into the studio. But just to give you a quick rundown of the songs that you just heard, the first one was All the Way by Eddie Vedder. The second one was A Dying Cub Fan's Last Request by Steve Goodman. And then the third one that you you know what? You only heard two songs. You only heard All the Way by Eddie Vedder and A Dying Cub Fan's Last Request by Steve Goodman. So with that, I'm really excited to welcome Sarah Garth into the studio today. Sarah is the brand new executive director at Central Wellness Network. Sarah, I'm really, really happy to meet you. Thank you so much for coming in.
1: Thanks for having me. Good morning.
0: You're welcome. You know, I wanted to have you on my show today because October is a really big month for mental health awareness. October is National Depression and Mental Health Screening Month, Depression Awareness Month, ADHD Awareness Month, World Mental Health Day is October 10th. Mental Health Awareness Week is October 4th through 10th. I'm not really sure what the difference is between the week and the month, but that's another conversation. And then finally, OCD Awareness Week is October 11th through 17th. So I thought that this would be a really great time for us to have a conversation about mental health. For listeners who don't know about Central Wellness Network, tell us what you do.
1: Sure. So for anybody who doesn't know or hasn't heard of Central Wellness Network, a while back, years ago, we were called the Manistee-Benzie Community Mental Health Agency, and then The two counties merged and we rebranded as Central Wellness Network.
0: Okay.
1: And we are a community mental health agency, and we serve, again, Benzie and Manistee counties, and we're a publicly funded community mental health agency. So we're basically a specialty service who supports individuals of any age with any serious mental health diagnosis or intellectual and developmental disability. And first and foremost, we're a crisis agency. So we serve anybody in any capacity, no matter who you are, what age you are, or whether you're mild or severe. If you're having a crisis, we will serve you. So that's the most important
0: thing. So if you're someone who is feeling suicidal, for example.
1: Exactly.
0: They can call you and get services pretty quickly.
1: Yes.
0: You mentioned that you help people with, I think that your wording was major mental health.
1: Mm-hmm.
0: What does that mean?
1: So Central Wellness, we are mandated by the state of Michigan in the mental health code law to serve those with a serious or significant diagnosis.
0: That was the word.
1: So that means a major mental health diagnosis. So schizophrenia, major depressive disorder, bipolar. Think about mental illnesses that keep people from functioning the way they want to function, right? Mm-hmm. They can't get a job. They lose relationships. They struggle getting out of bed. Those really significant things. And it's not just a situational, necessarily experience. It's something they've lived with.
0: Yeah.
1: And it probably has started early in their young adult life, if not sooner.
0: Okay. I think that that is an important distinction because, you know, I think for all of us, at some point in time, we go through at least a situational depressive state.
1: Absolutely.
0: But many of us can get out of it, you know, with time, maybe a little bit of counseling. But what you focus on, what Central focuses on, is the folks who can't get out of it and who really can't overcome it on their own.
1: Correct. Think about a good colleague of mine that was doing a training the other day had a great analogy. Mm-hmm. So if you go to your primary care doctor, they serve colds, you know, your day-to-day health issues. But if you have a specialty need, maybe your heart is having an arrhythmia, you have to go to a specialist cardiologist.
0: Right.
1: So think about it in that term. We're the specialist for mental health.
0: So
1: if you are depressed, anxious, a lot of primary care doctors are able to handle and help treat some of those more milder to moderate symptoms. Mm-hmm. However, once it gets severe, it doesn't go away. It gets worse. There could be suicidal ideation.
0: where it's really impacting your day-to-day life.
1: Yeah, that's okay. When Central Wellness's core services would be beneficial. Now, again, if you have a crisis, it doesn't, you don't have to have any diagnosis at all. So I want to be clear, our in-house services are for those that have those diagnoses, but our crisis services are for anybody in the community. So you do not have to qualify to get crisis services.
0: Okay. How can, if someone is in crisis, how can they get services?
1: Yeah. So we have lots of different options for people. We have a phone line that is available 24 hours a day, 7 days a week, 365 days a year. That number is 877-398-2013. Mm-hmm. That number is the crisis line. You get connected with a human being with trained experience and helping people talk through crisis, and then they can get you where you need to go. Sometimes it's just a matter of talking to someone.
0: That's amazing.
1: Other times it's a matter of let's get you in and get you an intake assessment to see maybe you need more services.
0: So is that person that you're talking to, are they local?
1: Sometimes, yes.
0: Sometimes.
1: During the day, they're local. Evenings and weekends, we do have a call center that helps us. They have master's level staff trained. And then we do have also on-call staff evenings and weekends. So it could be that the call center you talk to, or they can send you to one of our in-house staff, so to speak, on the evenings and weekends. So we have both.
0: Okay, terrific. Where are your offices located?
1: So we have two offices that can handle, and we do walk-in crisis. So the walk-in crisis, again, anybody can come into if you're having a struggle, parents that are really struggling with kiddos, noticing big differences in their child, having behaviors. We have an office in Manistee, which is co-located at the Crystal Lake Health Center, and that is 2198 US 31 in Manistee.
0: Okay.
1: That's, for those of you who know Manistee, that's down by the Bungalow restaurant, that side of town.
0: Yeah. Okay.
1: And then in Benzie, we have our services, and our walk-in center is at 6051 Frankfurt Highway, which is, we are co-located in the Benzie Community Resource Center. So that's where the health department's at.
0: Oh, yeah.
1: There is a Crystal Lake Health Center on the other side of our driveway.
0: Yep.
1: So that's where we're located. And that, again, you can walk in any time of day, Monday through Friday, 8 a.m. to 5 p.m.
0: Okay. And that's that's State 115.
1: Frankfurt Highway.
0: Yeah, it's 115.
1: Yes.
0: Okay. I know right where it is. I never think of it as Frankfurt Highway. I know it is 115. And I think that's how a lot, like, you know, I hear people say like, somebody will say to me, oh, we're at such and such Michigan Avenue in Bensonia. And I'm like, where is that? I live in Bensonia. And they'll say it's 31. Okay, well then just say that. So I just want to make sure that everybody knows that Frankfurt Highway, where Central Wellness's walk-in crisis center is located, is 115 between Frankfurt and Bensonia.
1: Correct.
0: I just want to make sure that people know that, because we don't want them to get lost. So if they need those crisis services, then they can call the crisis line. They can walk in. What about people who are not in crisis who want to seek your services?
1: So the crisis number that I gave also is our access line.
0: Okay.
1: So it serves both. So during the weekdays, Monday through Friday, 8 to 5, anybody can call and schedule an intake for services. So that what that means is you would call, tell them your name, give them some basic information about yourself and what your struggles have been generally. Mm-hmm. And then they can schedule an intake assessment where our clinicians will meet with you for about an hour and a half, and you can kind of share part of your story and what is challenging for you and what maybe we can help you with. Mm-hmm. And they'll determine, one, if you are eligible for services, and two, even if you're not, we will connect you to other services. So either internal or external services.
0: Okay.
1: We'll connect you to support.
0: That's fantastic. You know, one of the things that I have noticed before the show, I told you that I'm from Chicago. And one of the things that I noticed when I first moved up here was that there's not a lot of mental health services. It is difficult to access mental health services in this area. And I don't think that that's because there's nobody that wants to provide them. I think that it's because we're in rural America and there just simply aren't enough providers.
1: Yep, we're spread out.
0: We
1: over
0: are
1: a wide
0: really,
1: area.
0: Really spread out. Yeah. So what can people do who need some mental health help? They don't rise to the level of severe mental health challenges. So they don't qualify for your services. They're not in crisis, but they need mental health help, but they can't find a therapist or they can't find services here locally that can take them because, you know, therapists don't have any availability in their caseload. There aren't enough therapists. What can people do?
1: Yeah, this is a really hard, tricky, that's the million-dollar question, I think, is how do most people get help when they need it? And we do have a couple programs that serve anybody in the community. So I can talk about those two programs.
0: That would be
1: awesome. I would love to highlight those.
0: Yeah.
1: Just so people and listeners know about what those are. The other thing is you can call our access line and ask for a referral, you know, ask what other services are out there.
0: Yeah.
1: So we have a lot of information at our agency. We are happy to share it. So that's another option.
0: Okay.
1: But other than that, you know, telehealth, if you have the capability, if you have the connectivity, which is a big question.
0: Which is a really big challenge. Yeah.
1: That can be amazing. So there are a lot more options now with BetterHelp. I mean, there's some online services. Psychology Today, if you go to that website, has a lot of referrals and you can look at where they're at, if they do telehealth or not, what insurances they take. So there are some options, but it's not easy. You have to know where to look. So don't be afraid to call us and ask.
0: All right. So what are those two programs?
1: Okay. So if you're a child and you go to school in Manistee or Benzie County, we have two programs that we offer in schools, and one is called SafeNet. And SafeNet is for any child who's having any sort of issue. So it could be they're feeling down and depressed or they're anxious. It could be they're struggling to get to school. Could be they are having trouble making friends, or they're getting really frustrated and struggling to stay in the classroom, right?
0: Yeah.
1: It could be any of those first signs of a concern, either on the parents' side or the school staff side. We have staff in the schools that are there full time that can meet with those students and help teach them coping skills, reach out to the family, offer resources. So that is a great resource.
0: That's a fantastic resource.
1: And then if they see a significant need, they can refer to Central Wellness as well.
0: I love that. I did not know that that program existed. So you said that that's available in Manistee schools and in Benzie schools. And
1: correct.
0: When you say Benzie schools, you know, we have two school districts here.
1: Every elementary school, including Frankfurt.
0: So Frankfurt
1: and then
0: and
1: the
0: Benzie
1: three
0: Central.
1: Benzie elementary schools.
0: Okay,
1: correct.
0: Good. I just want to make sure that everybody knows that it's available at all the schools.
1: Every school has a SafeNet worker.
0: Okay,
1: yeah.
0: Fantastic. And then what's your second program?
1: So, yeah, the other piece of the school is that we have, it's not a fancy name, but it's called 31N Therapy. That's the name of the funding, but it comes through the ISD. And
0: what's the ISD?
1: The ISD is the Intermediate School District. So they're kind of the boss of the schools in our areas. So there's a Manistee ISD, and then there's a Grand Traverse ISD that's over the Benzie schools. So They have behavioral health therapists in the school. So this is actual therapy that you can get free of charge in the schools. And that is K through 12.
0: Oh, wow.
1: So SafeNet can refer to therapists. The therapist can refer to SafeNet. But there are therapists in all of the schools as well. So just I wanted people to know that.
0: That's
1: you don't
0: fantastic.
1: Have to come to Centra. You can get therapy in the schools.
0: I did not know that. Do you have any programs for adults?
1: I do. So the one program, well, we have lots of programs, but the one program for adults I wanted to talk about was our Be Healthy Here program.
0: Oh, yeah.
1: It's called a health home, and we named it Be Healthy Here. So if you live in Manistee or Benzie County, if you have a qualifying health condition, which there's a long list of conditions, diabetes, for example, might, you know, is one of the qualifying conditions, and you have Medicaid, Healthy Michigan, Freedom to Work, or Healthy Kids Expansion, or My Child, any of those insurances qualify for Be Healthy Here.
0: Okay.
1: And you can have a nurse practitioner, you can have a care manager, so they can help coordinate all of your medical appointments
0: and
1: your medication. It can be very confusing for folks that have a lot of things going on.
0: Yeah.
1: are doctor's offices in communication with each other? Are the meds, interacting?
0: Yeah.
1: Are people confused about what to take when?
0: Right.
1: So they can get transitional care assistance, health education and resources on their specific diagnosis, individual and family support, and then referral to community services. So that's a really cool program. And again,
0: that is really cool.
1: That's for more mild to moderate, we call it. That's our language for saying, you know, you might not qualify for our in-house programs, but we really want to serve the whole community. And
0: Right. It's
1: a piece of prevention too. We really want to focus
0: Absolutely.
1: On prevention as well as that intervention.
0: Yeah. I mean, if you can help someone when they're in, the situational depression, for example, before it becomes a full-blown major depressive disorder, so their life is so much better.
1: Yeah, exactly.
0: That's fantastic.
1: And if you don't have a primary care doctor, we can help you find one. So
0: that's
1: usually the first step too, to getting treatment. If, you need a primary care doctor to make your referrals.
0: Yeah.
1: So
0: okay.
1: We can connect you.
0: That's awesome. Okay. We need to take a quick music break. And then we're going to come back and I've got a whole bunch more questions for you. But I had asked you if there was a song you wanted to hear. What was that song that you told me?
1: The song I chose was Never One Thing by May Early Wine.
0: Yeah.
1: And I chose it because I was thinking about Mental Health Month and mental health in general and how amazing and wonderful and hard life is and how you don't have to be just one thing. You can have a significant mental health issue and you can be a good friend and a family member and you can be a hairdresser. You can be multiple things at once. So
0: yeah.
1: I was just really wanting to embrace, and she's one of my favorite artists. Oh, so
0: it she's was, fantastic. Yeah. I'm a really big fan and you're absolutely right. I think that, for a lot of people, and myself included at times, I have felt like, there's one thing in my life that defines me. And none of us are defined by that one thing,
1: right.
0: Whatever that one thing is.
1: Correct.
0: So I love that message. Okay, so this is May Early Wine, Never One Thing.

0: Okay, that was May Early Wine with Never One Thing. Sarah, that was a great song. Thank you so much for sharing that with us
1: Thank
0: today.
1: You.
0: One of the things that I'm curious about is what insurance do you guys take?
1: We accept any insurance or even the uninsured. We have some funding to help cover the uninsured that does, okay. That funding bucket does go up and down depending on federal and state funding. Right now we do have that in place.
0: Okay, good.
1: Currently. It doesn't mean it's there forever.
0: Right.
1: Hopefully. But we can bill third party insurance. The majority of our clients do have Medicaid and we help them stay on Medicaid with House Resolution Bill 1 coming out where people are going to be made to do redeterminations for their Medicaid biannually instead of annually. And
0: I think that is so awful.
1: Yeah, it's creating a lot of barriers.
0: The barriers that creates.
1: Yeah.
0: We recently went through applying for Medicaid for my dad when he was still alive. And the amount of work that it took for me to get him on Medicaid, he couldn't have done it.
1: Right.
0: It's so much work.
1: It's complicated.
0: It
1: takes hours.
0: Hours.
1: Yeah.
0: And the paperwork that you have to provide, I had to provide 5 years of paperwork for him. And I mean, his situation was he was in long-term care and, you know, so it's a little bit different, but it's still incredibly burdensome.
1: Yeah. Yeah. Yeah. And our case managers, if you are in our services, we do help people get connected and help them walk through that process. So
0: oh,
1: they don't
0: so
1: have
0: good.
1: To do it alone. And there are community connections people in our communities that can help people also get through the Medicaid application process. But it's not easy to find. So again, like call our agency if you're having, you know, if you need help with that to
0: All
1: get
0: right.
1: your insurance.
0: Yeah, that's really great to know. So you do offer some sliding scale services
1: yes.
0: for people who are uninsured.
1: Correct.
0: You take Medicare. Do you take Medicare?
1: We do. Sometimes it depends on what services you can have, but we do bill Medicare, Medicaid.
0: You do bill Medicare and Medicaid.
1: Yeah.
0: Okay. And then you take private insurance also.
1: Yeah, we can bill third party. Yes.
0: Okay. Fantastic. I noticed on your website that you guys had a section, I think it was called consumer events or consumer activities or something. And it talked about the Benzie Friends Drop-In Center and the Manistee Friendship Society. Mm-hmm. Can you tell me a little bit about the work that you guys do with those agencies?
1: Yeah. So Renee is the director
0: of the
1: Benzie
0: yeah.
1: Drop-In and
0: yeah.
1: Cassandra is the ED of the Manistee Drop-In, and those are amazing places to go.
0: Yeah.
1: They are supportive. They're for anybody who has any sort of need as far as you have mental illness, you're struggling with that. There's support groups, there's educational groups. They have really amazing staff that can meet with you and pull you in. There's food and they can connect you with all other resources. So
0: yeah.
1: It's just a great benefit to both of our communities that we have these centers.
0: That's wonderful.
1: I hope people use them. I know they're used,
0: yeah.
1: but more people need to know about them.
0: Yeah, yeah. So the Benzie Friends Drop-In Center is located right in, I was going to say downtown Benzonia, but it's right there on 31. It's located between the Roadhouse and Keep On Grinding. So if you know where those two places are, the Drop-In Center their resale shop is right between them.
1: I was going to say, yeah.
0: The Benzie Friends Drop-In Center is actually behind them. You have to go through the alley behind that little strip mall. It's not really a strip mall, but you know what I'm saying, to get to the Benzie Friends Drop-In Center, but I'm sure you can get information at their resale shop too. Okay. So I know you've got a lot of facts and figures that you want to talk about today. So
1: I did. I brought some. I just thought people might be interested to know who we serve and how many people we serve.
0: Absolutely.
1: So I had staff pull data just from this past year. So our fiscal year starts October 1st through September 30th. So shy of a few weeks. This is data from this past fiscal year that we're ending right now. Mm-hmm. But we had a total of 1,000 114 clients served over this past year. And crisis clients, we've seen 283 clients over the past year. So those are just, they call them unduplicated. So that means they may have called 4 or 5 or 6 times, but we just count them once
0: it's unique people.
1: Exactly. Okay. Exactly. If that makes sense.
0: Yep, it does.
1: So direct services we've provided to clients overall is 980. To children, it was 381. And Manistee does have more clients than Benzie.
0: Okay.
1: And for SafeNet, that program I was talking about earlier, we serve about 150 kids per year between both counties. Okay. And again, that's kids that usually we identify at different points during the school year. And then we can work with them through the school year into the summer even.
0: Okay.
1: It's a year-round program. So that's other thing to know about SafeNet and 31N. They don't end in the summer.
0: That's good.
1: They continue through the summer, and they can meet with families, and they take kids on outings. So
0: Do parents find out about those services through your website or through
1: school?
0: They find out about them through school.
1: Yeah.
0: Okay. What if parents are needing help during the summer and they weren't involved in these programs during the school year?
1: They could reach out to our access line and let us know what school you go to, because that's how we assign staff, right? So if you go to Frankfurt, we would assign you to the Frankfurt staff.
0: Okay.
1: But we could connect you to those staff during the summer.
0: Okay. Yeah. All right. Okay. Tell us more about the clients you serve.
1: Okay. So we serve... again, over, 1,000 clients a year, 150 in the schools. The breakdown by county is in Manistee, it was 609. In Benzie, it was 371. And then for children in Manistee, it was 214. In Benzie, 167. So a little more even between the kids.
0: Yeah.
1: And we also support people who need hospitalizations. So I wanted to talk for a minute about that.
0: Oh, yeah.
1: If you are actively suicidal or homicidal and have a plan, we want you to go to the ER immediately to get screened for hospitalization. So we want to make sure that if you're, having psychosis, having significant issues, there's safety concerns, you go to the ER and get screened, and then our staff will evaluate you and we could help you then get into a hospital. And the reason for hospitalization is it's short term. It could be a few days up to a week or so, depending on the need, but it introduces medication to help manage those symptoms so that you can benefit more from treatment. So the point of hospitalization is a short-term treatment to stabilize, and then you come back to the community, and then we pick up where they left off, and you can get provided, connected then with our providers and our staff. So we have psychiatric services. We have a psychologist. We have therapists, case managers. We have peer supports, which are people that have lived with or are living with mental illness or a developmental disability. We have 2 new positions. And the one position I'd like to talk about is called a parent support partner, which is really cool. It's a peer. So it's a parent who has raised or has experienced raising a child with specialty challenges.
0: And
1: they will be assigned to a family to support the parent. So while the child might be getting therapy or case management, et cetera, that we have a specific person now that can come alongside the parents and help them walk through what it's like to have a child that is struggling. So that's excited about that. That's a new position.
0: That's really fantastic because, I think we all know that mental health challenges don't just impact the person who is living with those challenges.
1: Right.
0: They impact the entire family. I mean, frankly, any big illness impacts not just the person who has the illness, but it impacts the entire family. So
1: correct.
0: It's great that you guys have that position to support parents.
1: Yeah, we're very excited about that.
0: That's so wonderful.
1: That is one of my missions. As I was coming out of the clinical director position for children's services into my new position, which starts officially tomorrow. But, we don't just treat the child, we treat the whole family. And so we have been implementing trainings and staff guidance and how to increase engagement to families and parents and wrap around that whole system.
0: That's great.
1: And we have staff training and specifically programs to help support parents, which is really exciting. So
0: that is really
1: exciting. I'm really passionate about that.
0: That's great. Well, my next question for you was, as the new executive director, can you talk a little bit about about your vision for Centra?
1: I answered the question.
0: You did.
1: I'm new, so I am still formulating all of my plans for Centra Wellness's future. However, we are a strong agency and we have amazing staff. Mm-hmm. And so for one, we just need to continue the good work that we're doing. Mm-hmm. Our staff are dedicated. They all have a why. And I want people to connect with their why. And by that, I mean, why are we here? Yeah. What are we doing? Why are we doing it? What is our personal connection to the work?
0: Yeah.
1: Because if you don't know your why, it's hard sometimes to connect with the greater purpose of what we're doing. And it's hard work.
0: It is
1: hard
0: work.
1: But it's so worthwhile.
0: Yeah.
1: And so if we can help staff connect with that, it'll help benefit the clients too. Also then the clients, you know, we want to, our mission is to help them have a fullest life, the fullest life as possible.
0: Yeah.
1: Live the life they want under their terms.
0: Yep.
1: And so that's what it's all about, is helping people get to a place in their life where they want to be and that they feel like they have the ability to make choices and live the way they want to live. That's amazing.
0: That's
1: like, I have goosebumps.
0: That's really incredible. That's really, really incredible. All right. Sarah, tell us, where can people learn more about Centra Wellness?
1: So we have a website and it is www.centrawellness.org. So that will have our crisis line number on it. That has our programs and services. There are a lot of programs I wasn't able to talk about today, but we offer a lot and there's a lot of options once people connect. So
0: that's fantastic. And remind us where your office is here in Benzie County.
1: It's 6051 Frankfort or 115
0: Between
1: Highway
0: Frankfort and Benzonia.
1: In the Benzie Community Resource Center. So if you know where the health department is, you know where the dental office is, we're there in that building.
0: Okay.
1: So
0: fantastic. All right, Sarah, is there anything else you want our listeners to know about Centra Wellness?
1: Oh, I'm sure there's a lot. I want people to reach out and tell us what your experience is and how can we help you.
0: Okay.
1: That's really what I'm interested in, is let us know what you need and we'll figure out how to help.
0: Okay, great. Tell us the crisis line number one more time.
1: Okay, that is 877-398-2013.
0: And that is available 24 hours a day, 7 days a week, 365 days a year.
1: Correct.
0: So if you are in crisis, please call and get help because you matter. Sarah, thank you so much for being here with me today. I've really enjoyed getting to know you and learning more about your work at Centra. We are going to go back to listening to some more Cubs music, of course. First up is actually the last Cubs song that I have for you today is When the Cubs Go Marching In Once Again by Steve Goodman. And then we're going to wrap up with a Bears song that I think anybody who's ever known anything about Chicago football is going to recognize. It is the Super Bowl Shuffle from 1985. So this is When the Cubs Go Marching In by Steve Goodman.
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well. We have time for one more. We dedicate this to Joe Venuti, who passed away today. Brilliant fiddle player.

Okay, for everyone who's from Chicago, I owe you an apology. So I thought that when I was picking the song on Spotify this morning, I thought that I grabbed the one that was from that the Bears actually did, the version of that song, and I didn't, and I'm sorry. But I hope you enjoyed that little flashback to 1985. Thank you so much for joining me today. I will be back next week. I know normally I'm only here every other week, but I will be here next week on October the 7th. My guests that day will be Brennan Nugent and John Willow, the executive directors of the Frankfurt, Alberta, and Benzie area chambers, respectively. And I'm really excited to talk to them about what's going on in their two chambers. They've got some great events coming up. And so I hope that you will tune in next week from 9 to 11. You know, every show I close exactly the same way with one of my all-time favorite songs called A Life That's Good. It's from the TV show Nashville. To me, this song reflects so much about what the nonprofit world is all about. It's about helping people build better lives that are safer, healthier, fuller, and better. And today you heard all about how two organizations in our community are doing that, Single Mom and Central Wellness Center. They're both doing that in really wonderful ways that connect people to the community and help them thrive and live better lives. And this also reflects, so the song also reflects something that I wish for every person that I encounter, simply a life that's good. So until next time, until next week, take care of yourselves and each other. And this is A Life That's Good.

On October 8th, the Benzie Area Historical Society presents Oliver Art Center, 78 Years of Creativity in Benzie County, led by Tamara Hofbauer at 4 p.m. at the Mills Community House in Benzonia. 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

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It was about 6:05, 'cause I could hardly walk. 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Now every shadow that I'm in, there

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I remember when Jupiter was alive.

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Everybody's waiting for you, dog.

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It was about 6:05. 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In fact,

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It looked so green and fair when I built my shanty there. I figured I was all set for life. I put on my Sunday best with my fancy suit.

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1: And coming to you from the studios of KXCJLP in Cave Junction, Oregon, we're back here with another hour Smoking Bluegrass Show. We're the Train Master. We've got all sorts of stuff from bluegrass to newgrass and dubious grass. We visit all the generations, which I call the four generations of bluegrass, from the 1930s with Bill Monroe on right up to the 2020s. I have a particular softness for songs about Appalachia and coal mining towns that have gone bust and the railroads that went through them. This one here is Gene Ritchie's song about the L&N Railway. It's called The L&N, Don't Stop Here Anymore. Cheryl Callwood.

That's J.D. Crow in the New South with one called Home Sweet Home Revisited. Kind of sad song. Before that, Tom Jutz with Tammy Rogers, the Speakeasy Blues. Tammy Rogers is the fiddle player and vocalist with the Steel Drivers. Before that was Seldom Seen, Trust in the Tide. It came out in 2000. It was a hiatus with their albums after John Duffy died. And that was the first one that came out after that period. But they're still cutting albums in 2025. They just came out with a new album. Of course, it's not the same people anymore, but they sound the same. They sound great. They were started in Bethesda, Maryland in 1971, I think. Anyway, before that was Cheryl Cowood with the LNN Don't Stop Here Anymore. Another interesting group that toured was John Hartford while he lived in, and Mike Seeger and David Grisman. They called themselves Retrograss. And here's a hit that was from 1967 called Gentle on My Mind. It was a big hit for Glenn Campbell and written by John Hartford.

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It's not clinging to the rocks and ivy planted on their columns now that binds me. Or something that somebody said because they thought we fit together walking. It's just knowing that the world will not be cursing or forgiving when I walk along some railroad track and find

fields and the clotheslines and the junkyards and the highways come between us. And some other woman crying to her mother 'cause she turned and I was gone.

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My beard a roughening coal pile and a dirty hat pulled low across my face. Through cupped hands round a tin can, I pretend to hold you to my breast and find that you're waving from the back roads by the rivers of

It's the Queen of Hearts is the name of that one. That's the Lonesome River Band from their 2024 album, Winning Hand. They've been around a long time. They've been around probably 30 and 40 years. One of my ideas to do, one of my missions here is to put bluegrass in some kind of historical perspective with the four generations that I recognize since the early 1940s and late 1930s. Before that was a 1988 album of Rhonda Vincent. The song was called Another Tear, with Bobby Hicks was on the fiddle and Bella Fleck on the banjo. I think that was her first solo album. She was about 26 years old then. And the Dillards go back to about 1963, 64, somewhere in there. Here's Rod. That was Rodney Dillard doing Take Me Along for the Ride with Herb Peterson on the banjo. And that album came out in 2022. And we started out with that retro grass of David Grisman, Mike Seeger, John Hartford, and others with Gentle on My Mind. John Hartford's most famous song, probably. Well, we're going to move ahead here with the song that gave Della May the name of their band. Here's the U.S. Navy with Big Spike Hammer.

Ooh, what a great harmony. That's Grass Town with the Blue Rocking Chair. And before that was Jason Carter, a fiddle player with Traveling McCurries, among other things, with Highway 52. That was his album called Lowdown, Hoedown. Dan Tominski with a really interesting song, Never Met a Stranger. Very interesting song. It's like, I never met a stranger, it's just a friend I haven't met yet. I like that. I like what he's got. That's the God-Fearing Heathen album he came out with a few years ago. And then before that was Big Spike Hammer. That was the U.S. Navy's band, bluegrass band, called Country Comfort, Country Currents. And Big Spike Hammer has that Delamay in it, and I'm sure that's where the band Delamay got their name. We have some more Rhonda Vincent here, with one called Stop the World and Let Me Off. We've got Dan Eubanks and Osborne Brothers and East Nash Grass and Tony Trischka coming up. Round out this hour.

That's East Nash Grass with Magic City Gray. And before that, the Osborne Brothers with a bluegrass standard, the Blue Ridge Cabin Home. Dan Eubanks did another standard, which was the Wabash Cannonball. I think I've mentioned that that's, being a train guy, they named the train after the song. And before that, finally, was we began with Rhonda Vincent and Stop the World and Let Me Off. Well, we don't have a lot of time here left, so I'm going to end with another instrumental. This is Tony Trischka with a Chinese Breakdown. And we'll be back again before you know it. Thanks for listening.

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I'm Big Al. Time for the Big Al and Sandy Radio Show. No matter where you at or what part of the world that you in, we're going to pick a little bit of bluegrass and talk a little bit of country music right here on this program. We've got some brand new releases that we're going to be playing for you, a new album by Kenny and Amanda Smith, and a whole lot more. We're going to begin about 2008 with an album called New Grass and the group Three Fox Drive and the song An Eye for an Eye. It's all right here on the Big Al and Sandy Radio Show. Let's roll, everybody.

Ashley Graham and Appalachian Highway and her latest single on Pinecastle Records called Pinewood Prison. Then we had Appalachian Smoker right behind her with their new song, Mountain Mover. And we started everything off with Three Fox Drive and Eye for an Eye. We lost two bluegrass legends this past week. One, Alan Mills of the group Lost and Found, and Pat Enright of the Nashville Bluegrass Band. We'll talk about both of them and tell you just a little bit about them and play a couple songs from the bands that they played in. But they were certainly true legends. They died hours apart. Christy Cox has a brand new single. It just released on Billy Blue Records, and it's called No Regrets. So let's listen to Miss Kathy Cox here on the Big Al and Sandy Radio Show.

There is Ashby Frank, and that is from his new album, Run This Town, and the song called Traveler's Prayer. And then we had Broen Keith Hines and one of her newer songs from her new album, and the song Johnny Ray, and then Ashley Graham and Pinewood Prison right here on the Big Alan Sandy Radio Show. Well, I'd mentioned we'd lost two bluegrass legends, true legends, and we're going to start with the first one here, which was Pat Enright. Pat Enright was one of the founders of the Nashville Bluegrass Band. He played guitar and he sang vocals. He is originally from Indiana. Now, he lived in San Francisco Bay Area in the early 70s, and then he moved to Nashville. In 1976, Pat Enright formed a San Francisco group called Phantoms of the Opera, and in 1979, he joined Tasty Licks, a band that included Jack Tottle and Bela Fleck. In 1983, he formed a Nashville band called the Dreadful Snakes. And in 1984, he was a founding member of the Nashville Bluegrass Band, playing guitar and singing lead vocals. In the year 2000, he appeared in the movie Oh Brother, Where Art Thou? And sang on the soundtrack album, and he was one of the Soggy Bottom Boys, and he passed away this past week. We're going to go to an album that they released in 1979, the band Tasty Licks. It had Bela Fleck on it, Pat Enright, Mark Schatz, and Jack Tottle. Here is a great little song that's called Blue Days and Black Nights, and prayers for his family, and of course, bluegrass has lost another great legend. Here is Pat Enright and Tasty Licks.

That was Benson, and that is from their album that is called Pick Your Poison, and the Beatles tune called I'll Follow the Sun here on the Big Al and Sandy Radio Show. And then we talked a little bit about Pat Enright and played Blue Days and Black Nights from the group that he was with in 1979 called Tasty Licks. We'll be talking about Alan Mills of The Lost and Found coming up, and a little bit of country music for you as well. Rhonda Vincent, Queen of Bluegrass, Grand Old Opry star, has a brand new single out, and it's called It's a Possibility. And she's featuring Dan Tominski on this as a duet. So let's take a listen to Rhonda Vincent and Dan Tominski. Once again, a brand new song, It's a Possibility.

Kenny and Amanda Smith, and that is from their new album. It's called The Whole World Round, and that is the title track of it, The Whole World Round, right here on the Big Al and Sandy Radio Show. A little bit of Junior Sisk and his song, A Brand New Whippoorwill, and then Rhonda Vincent with her brand new single called It's a Possibility. How many of you may or have heard of Spade Cooley? He was a great fiddle player and a great singer as well. Back in 1961, August of 1961, he was convicted of first-degree murder by a jury. Spade Cooley had suspected his second wife, Ella Mae Cooley, of repeatedly being unfaithful, and she had an affair with Roy Rogers, and he murdered her at their home in front of their 14-year-old daughter. It was said that after he had beaten her to death, he crushed a light cigarette against her skin to see whether or not that she was dead. Cooley had scored over six top 10 country hits in the 1940s. Let's go back to the year of 1945. That's when this song was originally released, and the song is You Can't Break My Heart. So let's take a listen to convicted fiddle player Spade Cooley here on the Big Al and Sandy Radio Show.

Lonesome River Band, their latest single, Welcome Back to Bluefield. Then Miss Amanda Cook with a brand new single out, and it is called Down in the Quarter. A little bit of Marty Fowley, Song of the Holler, and Wilson Banjo Company, their latest single on Pine Castle, Burn Down the Fields. We've got more coming up right here on the Big Al and Sandy Radio Show.

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Welcome back, everybody. I'm Big Al, and this is the Big Al and Sandy Radio Show. 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We got a brand new single that we're going to start with in this hour. Plus, we got some more country music, and we'll take a look at Alan Mills. He was another legend that passed away this week, and he was one of the founding members of the group Lost and Found. So we're going to be talking about him. Michael Pruitt just came out with a brand new single, and it's called East Kentucky Two Lane. So let's get started right here on the Big Al and Sandy Radio Show.

That is another bluegrass single, and from Buddy Melton. That is a brand new single, Some Other Small Town. Then we heard Appalachian Roadshow from their latest album, Me Against the Mountain. Gina Britt has the album out. It's pretty much brand new. It's called Streets, Rivers, Dreams, and Heartaches. And here is a song called Dear Departed. And Jason Carter is going to take the lead on this song right here on the Big Al and Sandy Radio Show.

There's Carly Greer. That's her latest single called Being Poor. So one of the greatest voices of country music, of course, was killed in a plane crash in 1963, Patsy Cline. I ended up interviewing her husband before he passed away, and that interview is on my YouTube channel. And if you want to go to YouTube and type in Big Al Weekly and Patsy Cline, then you'll be able to find my channel. But anyway, on August 21st, 1961, Patsy Cline recorded her version of the Willie Nelson song, Crazy. It was during sessions at Bradley Film and Recording Studio there in Nashville, and Patsy Cline's husband, Charlie, had first heard the song on the jukebox at Tootsie's Orchid Lounge there in Nashville and later played it to his wife, who absolutely hated the song because Willie Nelson's demo spoke the lyrics ahead of and behind the beat. But her manager, or her producer, Owen Bradley, arranged it in a ballad form, which she recorded it. Now, this is the only song that Patsy ever went into and recorded on track because she had had a car wreck previously and had messed her back up. And there was a note in this song that she couldn't get. So she came in the studio with nobody there. They'd already made the track. But this was the first and only song that she would track with her vocal. So let's go back to that great song called Crazy, and I'm sure she ended up loving it after all the royalties pulled in. But here is Crazy, and here is Miss Patsy Cline.

And that was a great instrumental called Cecil Blue, and that was by Frank Evans. And then we had Red Camel Collective and their song Walk Out in the Rain. A little bit of Retro 78, Tall Dark Stranger, and Sister Sadie, the song Can't Let Go of Your Love, here on the Big Alan Sandy Radio Show. Alan Mills, one of the great legends. He founded Lost and Found. He passed away this past week, and I just want to talk a little bit about him. He was a good friend. He was really a great person. He was actually from Ferrum, Virginia, and he formed in 1973 Lost and Found. The original members was Alan Mills on the bass and lead vocals, Gene Parker on the banjo, Roger Handy on the guitar, and Dempsey Young on the mandolin. They began recording in 1976 on the Outlet label. Then they were signed to Rebel Records in 1980. Now, on the name Lost and Found, this is what Alan said. He said, at the time we started this band, all of us were lost in other bands, but we found each other through a mutual love for bluegrass music. So bass player and band leader Alan Mills previously worked with the Easter Brothers and a country group called T-Birds. And as a songwriter, he's best known for the classic song Love of the Mountains, which has become a bluegrass standard. Dempsey Young and Alan Mills formed the core of the group and preserved its sound. Other band members have included over the years Ronnie Bowman, Barry Bear, Shane Barley, Greg Gluck, Jody King, Linwood Lunsford, John Lewis, Scotty Sparks, Ben Green, and Steve Wilson, and a few others. We're going to go back to their classic bluegrass album. This song here was written by Bill Emerson, and it's called Harvest Time. And on this track is, of course, Alan Mills, Bubba Chandler, Dempsey Young, Gene Parker, Steve Wilson, and Roger Handy. So we pray for Alan's family, and he was one of the greatest people in the world and a great singer and bass player. Here is the group Lost and Found, and here is their classic song called Harvest Time.

Dark Shadow recording artist, the Sullivan Sisters, Devil's Got a Hold on You. And then we heard from Marty Falley and his latest album, Song of the Holler, and the song, The Highway's Empty Gospel. And then we had a little bit of Downriver Collective, The Devil in Me, Laura Lee Jones, Son Can't Stop the Rain. And of course, we started that set off there about with Lost and Found, about Alan Mills passing away in the song called Harvest Time. We got time to get one more in here. Let's get Lou Reed in here. And here is a little song that he recorded, that Jerry Reed wrote and recorded and made pretty famous, called Amos Moses. Here is Lou Reed.

0: Amos Moses. You better watch it, Amos. They're gonna get you, son.
1: There's Lou Reed and Amos Moses, and you know what? That's all the time that we have here on the Big Al and Sandy Radio Show. 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Friends, take care. God bless you. The day is there. All you have to do is make it. It is certainly your choice, and of course, we'll catch you next time right here on the Big Al and Sandy Radio Show.

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2: Helping Benzie seniors navigate the aging process, Benzie Senior Resources is a full resource organization that connects seniors to the programs and services that address their specific needs. 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
3: 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Yes, we're back again every 2 weeks from 4 to 6 following the Big Al and Sandy show. I don't know if everyone was listening before that. I got here as they were just taking their banjos and cowboy hats and cowboy boots back out to the truck. And it's funny because, you know, you think Big Al and Sandy, Big Al is only like, I don't know, 5'2". Sandy's much larger. No, just kidding. Anyway, Jill is not here. That's why I'm just kind of a little off today. So anyhow, so Jill is not here. She has been called into a work assignment. Jillie is a very talented person and still working. I'm retired. Somebody's got to make a living, I guess, and that's in our house. But anyway, seriously, Jill got called into a much bigger project right now. So I'm your guy today. I'm your guy, your guide too. And what a show we have. We have so many things to talk about today. We're going to do our usual segments. What's new in the woods? What's new in the garden? What's new in the kitchen? Those are little segments. I also have two audio clips. One is from a couple of local arborists talking about what it's like to be a certified arborist and what they do and some of the dangers they face and some of the decisions they make and so forth. That's about a 9-minute interview. And then I have another 9-minute one also by Dr. Palmer. Dr. Palmer, I interviewed yesterday. He is a very, very interesting fellow. He did hospice and palliative care in the latter half of his career. We talked a lot about that in follow-up to a little segment we did about physician-assisted suicide last time. But it's not all going to be about death and dying. Don't worry. But it is fall, and we are in autumn. And so we have kind of an autumn theme to a lot of stuff, including the playlists. As I'm looking over here, if I get through all the songs, that's an hour and 29 minutes. The two interviews are about 9 minutes each. That gives me about 15, 20 minutes to get all kinds of content in. I can do it. I've got a lot of stuff to talk about. And the most exciting thing to tell you today is going to be the world debut of a song called Gabby the Flying Queen. Yes, Gabby the Flying Queen. If you were listening a couple of weeks ago, we had Ann Rogers on the radio show. Ann's been doing a lot of work with piping plovers, and Gabby is the most famous, the most fecund of all flying plovers. Yeah, she is. She lived for about 16 years, and if I remember correctly, successfully pledged 34 chicks. So she is truly a legend in her own time. Anyway, Anne was talking about Gabby, the piping plover, the flying queen, to her hairdresser, Scott Strong. And lo and behold, Scott produced a wonderful song, which we will be debuting later. You're going to want to stay tuned to that. You're going to need to wake the kids, phone the neighbors, make sure everybody's ready to listen to this song, because it's going to be hot. It's going to be hot. I've heard it. It's really good. And so we've got that coming up too. So we've got songs. We've got piping plovers. We've got death, and we've got

0: 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So, and a lot of autumn stuff. So I'm going to jump right into the music here. And I don't want anyone to draw any conclusions from the title of the first song. This is not a message to Jill, but it kind of could be interpreted that way, I suppose, as I'm thinking about it right now. But enjoy Cake.
1: 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I need to feel your touch.

Hey, we're back. I'm changing things up a little bit because since Jill's not here, I'm going to play about two song sets instead of three song sets because it's kind of boring just sitting here by myself for 10 minutes in between tunes. Anyway, so first two tunes was the first song was Cake's Never There, which is their first number one single. First number one, and apparently the video is a guy who keeps calling his girlfriend from a payphone. Not that old of a song, but payphone. Okay, go with it. But anyway, he's calling her over and over again, and she doesn't answer because she's partying with a bunch of bodybuilders. So that's what that's about. Apparently, the song was described by the lead singer as a country song in disguise. So take that for what it's worth. Second song, Steady She Goes by the Raconteurs with Jack White, of course. This was a great song. I've always enjoyed this song. And apparently this is the first song he had in collaboration with this particular writer here. This is about 2007, and they won a Grammy or something for that. So nice. So great. Songs over for the first set. Now we have to talk about what's in the woods. I have a lot of things I could mention, but probably the most exciting stuff going on in the woods, at least for our standpoint, Jill's standpoint, and mine, is all the fall mushrooms. We're finding all kinds of fall mushrooms now, and that's always exciting. Spring is everything. Everybody's excited about morels, and I like morels too, don't get me wrong. But I enjoy the fall for mushroom hunting. There's a lot out there. Boletes are popping up everywhere. Boletes are those big, round ones with the kind of spongy underneath. But unfortunately, those are often found by other animals, and they eat them readily. So it's hard to find a bolete that has not already been partially digested. But I think they're pretty. I like looking at them, and there's lots of different ones. So mushroom hunting isn't all about eating them, you know? I mean, there are a lot of ones that we like to eat, of course, but there's so many different varieties, and you can learn all sorts of things about the types of trees that they like to be with, whether they're eating the trees or whether they're in a mutualistic partnership with the trees or both or something else. So there's a lot of interesting biology going on with the mushrooms out there. So the boletes are out there. Our neighbor Judy, she really likes the boletes. She's hails from China, and apparently they're pretty commonly eaten amongst her family in China, and she eats them here too. So I'm gonna have to follow her around sometime. But the other one that I've been eating is really good. Of course, oyster mushrooms. We've talked about those before. Those are the white ones that kind of grow a lot on tree stumps and so forth. But the most exciting one this session are called honey mushrooms. Honey mushrooms I have avoided up until recently because I'd heard rumors that they can cause some not fatal, but memorable gastrointestinal side effects. So I've always been a little leery of those. And but this year I decided to throw caution to the wind when I found a particularly beautiful flush of these when Jill and I were out walking at noon. Took these guys home and they were in perfect condition. The rule apparently to help, or at least what you can help deactivate some of the toxins is to parboil them. I just take the caps off. The stems can be a little woody. Some people use those in soups, ground up, and all that stuff. But I'm just trying the caps. I'm not ready to go the whole way with honey mushrooms right now. Just going to first base, I guess. Anyway, so I'm taking the caps off. We parboiled these and for about 10, 15 minutes, discarded the water, kind of patted them dry, and then I made the usual kind of saute thing going on with them, and then added some scrambled eggs. Oh my gosh, my favorite breakfast in a long time. Fantastic. So honey mushrooms are more than just good eating. There is a honey mushroom that is in Oregon,
And remember, when we talk about mushrooms, what we're usually are talking about are the part that pops up above ground. That's just the part that spreads the spores. That's kind of analogous to apples are to a tree. They're the reproductive portion of the organism. The entire organism is underground and much more widespread. And there is, believe it or not, a honey mushroom out in the West that covers 4 square miles. 4 square miles. That's insane. It's so huge. And don't ask me how they know. I mean, I think it's probably genetic analysis because it's so big, but it's been known to be big. There may be other ones bigger somewhere. I mean, it's nothing that says that there couldn't be a bigger one out there, but this is a known mushroom. And by the way, it's at least 2,000 years old, maybe 8,000 years old. Cool, huh? So you just gotta love honey mushrooms. So they're massive. They typically grow on dead or dying hardwoods, and that's the case for the ones we found. You can't just grab any yellowish mushroom though off of a stump, because there's two that I can think of right off the top of my head. One's called the deadly gallerina, and there's another one called a jack-o'-lantern. Now the jack-o'-lanterns are bright orange, much wider in terms of the caps, no ring, and they glow in the dark. Kind of neat. Actually, honey mushrooms do too, to some extent, but jack-o'-lanterns are known for it, hence the name. But anyway, jack-o'-lanterns are also poisonous, but you can't do anything to make them not poisonous. They're just terribly poisonous. And the deadly gallerina, as its name suggests, is deadly. Now, if you're not sure about a mushroom, you definitely don't want to eat it for obvious reasons. But if you're interested in kind of tiptoeing toward learning more about mushrooms, there's something you can do called a spore print. It's kind of fun, a spore print. You basically just take one of the mushroom caps and set it down on a piece of paper, either a white paper or a black paper. And you can see the spores will come out over a course of sometimes just a few minutes, but sometimes it may take a long time, maybe an hour, maybe overnight. The spores will either look white or kind of purplish or pink or red. The honey mushrooms always, always have white spore prints. And that doesn't mean they're the only ones that do, but some of the other ones that are deadly do not look like that. The deadly gallerina, for instance, rusty brown spore print. And of course, they look different, but they look similar enough to honey mushrooms that, you know, for people just checking or people just learning about mushrooms, it's fun to do these little experiments at home. I think it's fun. But then again, I spent a lot of time by myself as a child. So I don't know. Maybe I'll stop talking about honey mushrooms and other mushrooms for now. We're going to play two more songs. Moving away to a new genre here. Actually, the first song is from Pete Townsend and Ronnie Lane from their album Rough Mix. Kind of a deep track there, but cool song. Followed by another Mason Villa song. Every time we come here, we're playing Mason Villa because he's fantastic. And we saw him in concert here. So we're going to play a Mason Villa song. So I'll probably play two tunes. And then we may talk trees, if I can cue up the arborist clip. So stay tuned, America.

And welcome back. That was Melt in the Sun by the great Mason Villa, who was here earlier. I've mentioned him a few times. What a great kid. I saw a picture of him when he was 19, and he was with the band Old Crow Medicine Show. He's like 29 now. He still looks like a kid to me. Everybody does these days. But before that, My Baby Gives It Away by Pete Townshend and Ronnie Lane. This was an album, Rough Mix, which is a great name because there was a bunch of different musicians that came together for that project. Ronnie Lane, as it turns out, was suffering from the early effects of multiple sclerosis at the time and did not share that with everybody. It was assumed maybe he'd been drinking too much because he was having some problems with ataxia, which is a fancy word for coordination problems, which can happen, obviously, when you're acutely or chronically intoxicated, but also commonly affects patients with multiple sclerosis because those same pathways are affected by the disease of multiple sclerosis leading to ataxia. But that was kind of sad. But the good one other noteworthy part of that song was the drums were provided by the great Charlie Watts from the Rolling Stones. I've never been a huge Rolling Stones fan, though I obviously recognize their place in music history, pop music, rock music history, and all of that. I get it. I like them. Never loved them. The antics kind of get a little old after a while. They've been doing the same stuff since I was, could remember. But to all the craziness of most of the band, Charlie Watts is the polar opposite. He's a very distinguished gentleman. He passed away a few years ago, unfortunately, but he lived a wonderful life by all accounts. Had a very stable, multi-decade marriage, same woman all the time, and was in love the whole time with their couple. They were a wonderful couple. Now I've got ataxia, but anyway, he was had a great jazz influence in his playing, and he was essentially a jazz drummer. He viewed the drums as an accompanying instrument, so he wasn't one of the flashier drummers, but he was an excellent drummer. Everybody says so. And anyway, so I loved that song, and I loved hearing that Charlie Watts was part of it. So what to talk about in this little segment? We're going to talk about things in the garden, but rather than just giving a laundry list of what we, like everyone else, is growing in our gardens, I just wanted to point out a couple of things that are particularly different this year. We did a lot more beans, pole beans, and they've been growing up vertically and over various arches that we've built. And it really got quite crazy. I mean, and every day I'd walk out to this cattle panel, which we walk under. Actually, we've got two of them for two different entrances to this garden, the vegetable garden. And each one is just covered with either squash or beans. And we've just gotten accustomed to that all summer. And I'm going to miss that as we move into fall. I'm in the autumn of my years too, and I'm retired now, as I've constantly tell everybody, but it's something quite serene, after being in a very busy career and just been a hectic life, in many respects for a lot of the time, to be again the polar opposite now, where I can just go out in the morning, sort of sit in the garden and bring out my rabbit. We have a rabbit named Mabel that we've spoken about before. Mabel's a rescue rabbit, if there's such a thing. We have one. Jill's daughter, Sydney, had this rabbit for about, 2 years back in Midland. And at the time we were told that it was already very old and soon to die. So anyway, Sydney's now about to start her third year in college. And Jill and I have been taking care of Mabel, but we just love her. And she's this black and white little bunny, although now as she's getting older, she's fading to brown a little bit. But she's so sweet. And of course, so they make almost no noise. But if you're really quiet, they do. And it's so cool to hear some of Mabel's little vocalizations, or her breathing, or whatever. I know this just sounds kind of
weird to talk about, but it's just the opposite of this noisy world sometimes is just to sit quietly. And I'm a big fan of that. You know, I talk meditation a lot. It's just not a segue into meditation. So don't panic, America. I'll talk about it later. But right now, it was just, I guess it's like a meditation in the sense that I wasn't trying really to do anything. You know, many days I would just go sit in a chair. It's usually like the sun coming up at my back. And I would watch Mabel kind of hop around and listen for her little sounds as she would eat various things. She was actually pretty good as a gardener. She didn't eat a lot of our vegetables or things that we didn't want her to eat. Although I will say late in the game, we did catch her eating some bean leaves. But anyway, for the most part, she paid, you know, attention mainly to little volunteer grasses and weeds that would pop up, and she would eat them, which was nice. Our cat is gotten used to Mabel, and they both have the similar hair-colored patterns, black and white in Chobits's case, and slightly brown and white in Mabel's case, but they've gotten along together. So the three of us would sit in the garden, and I would hear hummingbirds and bees, and I mean, it was pretty serene. So I really love the garden. And the best part, why I segued into this from talking about what's in the garden, I could just sort of walk around and eat stuff, tomatoes and beans and so forth. That thing seems to have come to an end, though. I think we're kind of at the end of the days where you can just sort of saunter around eating things in such a relaxed way. Things in the garden are starting to brown up a little bit. We're starting to notice that stuff is not being produced so much anymore. But on the whole, it was a wonderful, wonderful, wonderful year. I would highly recommend, you know, even if you don't have the opportunity to garden, just put a few plants around your house and watch them and get involved with them. They're individuals too, in a weird way. And you can see which one's growing better and why. And it's been fun. This is what you do when you're retired, I guess. And of course, I'll talk about bird watching too at some point. But at any rate, that's what's going on in the garden right now. Me, Mabel, and Chobby walking around eating things and just kind of taking in the scene. The next two tunes are going to be both tree themes. Before we get to those, I'm going to play a little segment from some arborists, professional arborists, certified arborists who came to our home to do some stuff. I have to be careful. I don't want to do a commercial for anybody, but I will say, you know, this group I've worked with for a couple of years, and they're nice enough that when we come over, sometimes we talk and we talk trees and we talk ecology. And these two guys are great. One guy in particular is so dynamic. You're going to pick that up on the radio here in a second, assuming this works. I think it will. But anyway, it's Eric and Hunter, and they will be talking about being a certified arborist, and you'll hear their voices very well. Mine will be sort of muffled. I gave them the microphones. I was hoping my iPhone would pick up my voice a little better. So if you turn it up to hear me talk, don't be surprised if you're turning it back down a little bit, because Eric has quite a set of pipes on him. But anyway, these guys are very interesting. So I'm going to get out of here, just give it a couple seconds, and I'll cue up the next tune, the interview.

0: Go ahead, you're the boss.
1: A lot of that's why I defer to you.
0: I'm Eric. I've been on the trade of arboriculture for close to 20 years now. I just got into it as I needed a job in between jobs and fell in love. It's been a really good experience, a lot of interesting people, dealing with lots of problems in the area that are infecting our environment and our trees.
2: Yes, and you mentioned that it's very important to hire a certified arborist,
0: Yes,
2: not
0: the
2: just everybody is an arborist.
0: yep, not
2: What's the difference? I mean, how do people know? You know, if you're just looking
0: the
2: up in a phone book, how do you know?
0: you would call your arborist, whoever you use for doing your tree work, and ask them if they have a certification. Ask them for their certification number and then get onto the International Society of Arboriculture website and look it up.
2: How do you become a certified arborist?
0: You have to have a certain amount of years of experience, around, is it 2 years, 2.5 years of experience on the job. You have to have an interest. You have to care. I mean, if you don't care, it's not going to be really worthwhile for you to do it.
2: Yeah, that's an interesting dichotomy, isn't it? I mean, you guys both, I talk to you a lot. You both love trees, you love nature, but yet sometimes you have to cut things down. It's almost like a veterinarian occasionally has to put somebody's pet to sleep.
1: Oh,
0: yeah.
1: It's kind of
0: It's
1: exactly like that.
0: yeah.
2: Yeah, you hate to
0: People's
2: do
0: trees
2: it
0: are important.
2: sometimes, but when do you know you need to call a certified arborist? If you got a sick tree, in our case, we've got a couple of trees that look like they could be a threat, so I imagine that's one thing. But
0: In my humble opinion, anytime you need to talk to anybody about any kind of tree issue or plant issue, call a certified arborist or a certified master gardener. I mean, don't, if you're calling a tree service and they don't have a certified arborist, they're not a professional,
2: right.
0: in my opinion. I
2: Gosh.
0: mean,
2: So
0: they're.
2: what's going on in the invasives? And around here we've got honeysuckle. We've been working hard to get rid of it. There's also autumn olive. Is there anything good going on here, or are we still losing territory day by day?
1: I believe we're still losing territory day by day. I
2: And
1: mean, I
2: why?
1: don't, because they're invasive, they don't have any natural predators yet. We don't have that stop for them, you know, or that checkpoint. So, you know, we were discussing good news about invasives. The only good news I have about invasives is, you know, ash trees are coming back.
2: Yes, that's good
1: So,
2: news.
1: I haven't seen a lot of the ash borer. I mean, there's a lot of dead trees still standing.
2: Sure.
1: There's also a lot of young ash trees growing up in the forest now, nice and healthy.
2: Sure.
1: So, I believe the ash borer ate all the ash and now has moved on to other parts of the country.
2: Well, around
1: So,
2: here, this particular area where we live, at horticulture, sometimes you'll mulch piles or do this or that that could damage trees.
0: you know, we can go into specific details on how to do, you know, specific things and spend hours, literal hours. I mean,
2: Okay.
0: I can spend 10 minutes talking about mulch.
2: We may have to have you back.
0: So, I
2: You guys
0: mean,
2: want to talk for hours? I'd love to hear it.
0: things that people can do at home to help enhance their environment, leave your leaves, mulch your leaves in
2: Oh, that's
0: place.
2: a great one.
0: That's
2: Right?
0: natural fertilizer.
2: Good to
0: No,
2: know.
0: absolutely not. No, they were put here to replenish the environment, to feed the trees and the plants that are here. They come from the earth, they come from the soil where that plant is growing. It's pulling those nutrients out, turning them into leaves, and then we're raking them away and blowing them away, and we're depleting the soil of that nutrient.
1: And
2: I'm
1: we're
2: so glad.
1: also replacing them with chemical
0: Chemical
1: fertilizer. I'm
0: fertilizer,
1: so glad
0: salt
1: you guys
0: based.
2: brought. Yeah, that's a huge point. I mean, if you
0: Yep.
2: look around here, we're not raking leaves.
0: Nope.
2: Not much left to
0: Nope.
2: rake. But this is one of the trees we're. This is why they're here today.
0: Yeah.
2: So, at any rate, we don't tend to rake our leaves
0: Yeah.
2: either. We like to, exactly the reasons you said. But do some people worry about it damaging their grass? Is that a concern?
0: It mats. It will mat in place, but what you would have to do is you'll have to dethatch your lawn maybe multiple times a year. If you have an excessive amount of leaves, maybe haul some off and leave some there and run them into mulch. They break down really fast. I mean, they're really fast composting.
2: Yeah, I'm happy to give back my lawn as much as possible because I
0: Yep.
2: don't like mowing it, and we like more natural lawns. Lawns, as Hunter said, create a lot of problems with chemicals too because people are trying to grow these big, massive areas. But
0: Yeah, you
2: yeah,
1: want green grass.
2: yeah, exactly. So the leaves aren't that much of a concern for the
0: Nope.
2: grass as long as
0: Heck
2: you
0: no.
2: thatch a little
0: No,
2: bit.
0: they feed the grass.
2: And
1: As long
2: you
1: as it's
2: get,
1: not too thick. Just you
2: yeah.
1: don't want to suffocate.
2: You guys ever run into some bee problems? Like when you're up in a tree and you get
1: It's
2: attacked by
1: been a
2: bees?
1: very, very bad bee year.
0: A bee
1: Very
0: year.
2: bad. What do you do? Do you just get stung or do you?
1: No, well, very cautious.
0: Usually running and screaming is a part of the.
2: You carry EpiPens in your truck?
1: No, we do not carry
0: No,
1: EpiPens.
0: none of us are allergic.
1: You know what we are carrying now? This time, the first time this year, I actually bought beekeeper suits
2: Oh, really?
1: for the one job, and we were cutting trees in beekeeper suits,
2: Wow.
1: as the we were just losing a war on the ground nest with the bees there.
0: Yeah, it was
2: I,
0: pretty
2: I,
0: darn
2: I
0: weird.
2: admire your courage getting up there with all that going on. Are there any particular trees that haunt your dreams of near injury or death experiences you can think of?
1: There's a few, every day we kind of risk it all, to keep everybody's homes and landscape safe. But I don't know. Yeah, there's a few that always stick out. I've cut my hand in the tree and stuff like that.
2: Okay, how
1: So
2: about you, Eric?
0: I was cutting trees out of a snag one time. The snag was about 4 or 5 feet above my head where I was cutting at, and the top fell out of the tree and come down and landed on me and pinned me in the ground a little bit, cut my head, but crawled out. It was okay. It was all good. But
2: That's great.
0: there's.
2: Thank goodness. And you guys got your helmets, but that's going to help so much when you got a giant coming down. Hey, thanks a lot for sharing a few minutes with us. This is very interesting. So, any final advice on the fall? And again, I think you said call a certified arborist whenever you have a any kind of serious question.
0: Any question. It doesn't have to be
2: It
0: serious.
2: doesn't have to
0: No.
2: automatically mean you need a tree cut down. You come
0: No.
2: over. In fact, Hunter, you did that for us a couple of times. You've been coming over about once a year or so. We kind of take a look at trees, some of them that look like could use some work, and you've helped a couple come back. We've got a couple of great apple crops thanks to your work. So,
1: Thank you.
2: yeah, I think it really helps. It really does. I think, we've been studying a lot about trees, but it's going to take a long time till we know, a tenth as much as these guys. So, anyway, thanks again for taking a few minutes for our show.
0: Thank you.
1: Absolutely. Thank you.
0: Enjoy. Have a great day.
2: From Sleeping Bear Tree Care. And so, hold on. That was Hunter, and that was Eric from their local arborists. And it's really hard to do the show by myself sometimes. I wish I had one more hand. But anyway, we're back. They were really nice guys and kind of interesting stuff. I could talk to them a long time about trees, but you're not going to get me up as high as these guys do. Honest to God, that's crazy. So that's our little song. I'm sorry, our interview with the arborist, but I did promise that I would put in a song request. We usually don't do song requests, but for a guy that's willing to climb up in a tree and risk his life to do some of that work, I said, I'll put one on for you. So we're going to go from a very mellow kind of song about trees to the song that Eric recommended. It's only 2 minutes and 12 seconds for those of you who may not like Henry Rollins, but actually, I liked it a lot. I thought it was pretty cool. I didn't know the song. Had to make sure it was suitable for airplay, and it is. So, enjoy Crooked Tree by Molly Tuttle and Golden Highway. And if you've got a chance to follow along with the lyrics, it's a great song. I love the message. She says she'd rather be a crooked tree because the straight ones get sent to the lumber mill. There's a metaphor there.

Hey, welcome back, everybody. My gosh, we're almost through our number one. I'm going to say this now, and I'll say it again at the top of the hour, but it's you're listening to WUWU 100.1 LPFM, Frankfurt/Alberta, from downtown Alberta. And you know what? I'm back to the Benzie County layering technique. It's been kind of warm in the last couple of weeks, obviously. And in the studio here, it's kind of warm too. But today, it's kind of chilling down because this is our theme. It's autumn. So I got myself a t-shirt with another shirt thrown over top. And I'm feeling pretty comfortable in here. But that's kind of my favorite weather. I think fall is my favorite season. And don't forget, everybody, don't forget, be sure to make sure the neighbors are aware. Wake the kids, get them near the radio, because we've got Gabby coming up. Gabby is the very famous piping plover with 34 offspring. So there's a song by local songwriter slash hairdresser Scott Strong, who works with Ann Rogers, whose hair, by the way, is looking really fine lately. Fantastic. He's doing a great job, and he can come up with songs about piping plovers. This guy can do it all. And we're going to be listening to a very special song he wrote and put together regarding Gabby, who is a 16-year-old piping plover. Amazing stuff. So at the top of the hour, I'm going to talk a little about, actually, I'm going to play one more segment. I've been interviewing people from all over the place. This radio station has spawned an interest in reaching out and talking to various authors and other people of interest. And it's really become quite fun. Going east to west, I've interviewed people from London, England, while they were in London, and Canary Islands. Just yesterday, Blacksburg, Virginia. Two different people in Tennessee, somebody in North Carolina. I said that already. Arkansas and Oregon. So we're just covering the globe here from Europe on over to the western part.

0: minutes long. So I'm going to play that, maybe make a little bit of commentary afterward. If for some reason you really like the interview and want to hear more, I'll tell you about how to do that later. But it is basically a YouTube channel called Guess What? Rewilding Life. And you'll find this and other interviews there. But anyway, I talked to Mike yesterday. It was great to talk to him again. And you are listening to WUWU 100.1 LPFM, Frankfort, Alberta. And with that in mind, I'm going to push a couple of buttons and hope you'll soon be hearing from Mike Parmer and not a repeat of the fellas from. I'm sorry, I'm just moving here with my left hand. All right, get ready, America.
1: One of the problems we have is we try to regulate things so much, but a patient's relationship with their physician or their medical care team, I think, is one thing that it's almost sacred. You know, you have to just stay out of the way as best you can. We have to hope, even though there will be abuses and people will do things wrong, for the most part, you know what you need to do.
0: Yes.
1: And you need to take care of people at that point. And unfortunately, a lot of people don't enter into hospice until very, very late in the process. I'm sure you get this all the time, but last I remember was sometimes a huge percentage of people who enter hospice do so in the last 2 or 3 weeks of care because there's this perception that things are, quote, giving up. We have this bizarre paradox in this country where a lot of people know they're going to die. We all know intellectually we are. But there's so many stories about this late miracle that show up that maybe that's what holds people back. But I don't look at it as giving up. I look at it as when you're still able to make decisions for yourself to help your doctors and your family know what you're looking for before it gets too late and take advantage. I know people have been in hospice for years. In fact, a friend of mine's father was in hospice, graduated from hospice because he hadn't passed in 2 years plus, and then re-entered hospice later. That's pretty rare. But for the most part, people enter hospice at a very late stage and they miss out on the chance to get some perhaps better and more appropriate care at an earlier point.
2: One of my favorite patients that I had in hospice many years ago called me up cold to enroll in hospice. And I said, okay, well, I'm sorry. Can you tell me, what did your doctor tell you that you needed to get into hospice for? And she goes, well, nothing. She goes, I just think it's time. And I said, okay, tell me a little bit more. And it turns out she was 106 years old, living independently. And she said, I know, all her family was not around, nobody around.
1: Time to think about it, yeah.
2: Sure. And so she said, I know I'm going to probably have a stroke or something like that. And I just don't want to lay here in my home with nobody, no support. And I said, okay, I've got to meet this lady. So I went out to her house and we talked for all the word. You know, I looked for reasons that I could say, okay, this is her terminal condition. I couldn't find a thing.
1: Oh,
2: and finally, I said, okay, can you tell me, what can't you do now that you could do 6 months ago? And she thought about it. And she goes, well, I can't exercise as much. And from that standpoint, she stood up from her chair unassisted, reached over from a standing position and flat-handed the floor.
1: Oh, my God.
2: Yeah, I said, oh, my God. I said, I know people that are 25 that would kill to be able to do that. Yeah.
1: Yeah. And maybe I missed it, but you should point out, if you've already said this, I apologize, but you know, a 106-year-old, you'd think that the tables would say she could automatically enter hospice, but usually have to meet certain criteria, right? Depending on what the diagnosis is.
2: Yeah.
1: So some people who, for instance, Alzheimer's disease is a tough one because I remember reading a statistic when I was in training that the time of diagnosis between Alzheimer's, you know, for Alzheimer's patient is somewhere between 8 years and 30 years of death or some ridiculous thing.
2: Yeah.
1: Because sometimes it progresses very slowly. If you know ahead of time you want to be in hospice, but you're not at a certain stage, then you're not appropriate for hospice at that
2: exactly.
1: point, correct?
2: Well, and I got in the program kind of created a rule because I told this lady, I said, okay, I said, we're putting you in hospice. I said, I understand your reasons and I agree with you. And so my statement was that you understand that from a statistical standpoint, this person has a 6-month prognosis. If you're

0: 106, right, the likelihood that you're going to live longer than 6 months is very low.
1: Is she still alive?
0: Unfortunately, she lived to be 110, and I had her in hospice for 4 years, and I kept getting arguments from both the program.
1: You got to
0: discharge her. She's not declining. I said, this is appropriate. It's good care. We are providing what she needs, and it's the right thing to do. And so, unfortunately, they started calling it Palmer's rule that if you're over 105, you can get in without.
1: That's wonderful. Well, you did the right thing. And it worked out. I mean, she received the care. And that's what also what I want to point out. Hospice and palliative care is good care. It's not designed to cure you, but it's medical care, isn't it? I mean, this is medical care and complicated medical care at that sometimes. I remember sitting in the team meetings a lot of the times and, boy, there's a lot of dynamic that goes on there. And maybe also talk about different places where hospice can be delivered, because a lot of people are scared to death of hospitals and they don't want to die in the hospital, but they think that's the only choice. People can pass away in their homes and you can do hospice a lot of places. Can you explain that?
0: Yes. Matter of fact, hospice originated when people decided that initially they said, I've had enough hospital. I don't want to be in the hospital. I want to be home. Well, back in 1981, when I started the hospice program, a hospice program with St. Mary's in Saginaw, as a matter of fact, it was. And it was back then, there was a statute on the books that made it illegal to die at home, meaning...
1: What?
0: Yes, meaning that you had, if you passed at home, the police and the ambulance company had to be involved, and you then had to be transported to the emergency room to be pronounced, because paramedics didn't exist. It was bad. So at any rate, the hospice now, you know, and most people choose, they would rather be at home in their comfortable environment with their family around them. That's the right answer. And so indeed, the hospice program is designed for people to be at home. But we also have inpatient units that you and I talked about. Brian's house in Bay City was one. And that inpatient unit I've always described as being the intensive care unit for symptoms, not for disease, it's for symptoms. So if you have symptoms that we can't control at home, where you're agitated, your pain's out of control, whatever it is, that's when we can bring you into the inpatient unit, become much more aggressive in how we manage those symptoms. And if we're fortunate enough to get symptoms controlled, then get you back home. Most people, if they get to that stage where symptoms are accelerating and you're declining, you're functionally declining, that often is a term what we call transitioning. They're transitioning into that active phase of dying. And at that point, many people stay with us in the inpatient unit until they pass. Having said that, the insurance companies, Medicare, and all of them are very aggressive about the fact that if we get your symptoms controlled, then you got to find a different location. And it could be at home. Another area we also provide care for people is in nursing homes, in skilled nursing facilities. And that's another venue where having a hospice program involved can really improve that experience at end of life, so that we're sure that symptoms are being controlled. Because I very much respect people that work in skilled nursing facilities, because they're in a difficult situation, and the amount of resources that our country devotes to care in skilled nursing facilities is atrocious. And
1: why am I not surprised? Right.
0: Yeah.
2: So that was the segment of my interview with Mike Palmer. As I said, if for some reason you wanted to hear the full interview, it's on our Rewilding Life YouTube channel page, which is easy to find. And I also interviewed this week a very, very accomplished gentleman. His name was Reza Barki. His name, when I knew him, was Reza Barki Jamshidi, and he's a guy from Iran. And I reached out to him because we were always good friends. My first wife was from Iran, and Reza was a few years younger than I am, I think, based on when he finish his various degrees, but I reached out to him because he has a lot of interest in the education in the world of AI. He didn't start out in AI, but he started in computers and then business, and currently is the Associate Dean for Strategic Affairs at Pamplin College of Business at Virginia Tech. He also holds a KPMG professorship, and he's held that position for 10 years. That's an endowed professorship and one of the highest honors they can bestow on the faculty. So this gentleman, and he sent me his CV and publications, astonishing, several pages long. I mean, he's a very well-published guy, and I say that because he is so incredibly humble. He's a soft-spoken individual, and interestingly enough, he escaped Iran. He tells a story when he came to the United States with his mother, and he was a young teenager, went back to Iran where they lived, and after the revolution in 79 and they closed all the universities, he decided he needed to get out. He loved school, he loved education, and he escaped on a mini bike north and eventually made his way to Portugal and then to the United States, where he lived in Columbus, Ohio, with some other family. That's where I got to see him quite a bit when I was down in Ohio. But this fellow who left Iran may very well have been conscripted into the Iran-Iraq war, which was going on at that time at the cost of about 1 million people, largely a trench warfare back and forth. And to think that this fellow could have easily been lost, like so many others must have over the years. And it got me thinking a lot about how much blood and treasure we want to spend pushing borders back and forth. I understand that the way nations came into being, but after a certain amount of time, you can't understand why you would keep doing this. To fight and die over arbitrary borders. We got to do better. Otherwise, it's not going to be good. So anyway, I'm not going to play anything from that interview today, but I am going to say that the rather somber segment, which included hospice palliative care and war deaths, was just brought up big time by the presence of the mood. Just came up big time because guess who just walked in the door?
3: I made it.
2: She Woo! Got here. I was just telling everybody you're a very busy person, and your work called, and you had to come in and do some of the saving of butts. So
3: maybe
2: you've been busy. Yeah.
3: I've been busy, but
2: been busy,
3: I didn't want
2: here.
3: To miss this. Hi, everybody.
2: You don't want to miss Gabby. Gabby's coming up. We're going to play a couple tunes, get Jilly plugged in, and we'll be back with all sorts of fun, including the debut.
3: The debut of
2: Gabby the Flying Queen.

0: Welcome back. Welcome back. Oh, I like these headphones better. I sound normal here. The other headphones didn't seem, sound like it was underwater. Anyway, that was iMonster doing Daydream in Blue, which is a fascinating example of musical evolution. The song samples the Günter Kallmann Choir's rendition of Daydream, originally by the Belgian band The Wallace Collection. There's a layering interpretation that adds depth to the track, which is kind of cool. And it was picked up by a hip-hop artist named Lupe Fiasco, who sampled this song for his 2006 track Daydreamin', featuring Jill Scott. So that's exciting, because that version won a Grammy Award for Best Urban / Alternative Performance. So song was spread out over a couple different genres. We like that, don't we, Jilly? We like having things repurposed. That's part of the rewilding spirit.
1: That's part of rewilding. You got it.
0: Yeah. So tell us, since you're here, you can put you to work.
1: Yes.
0: Tell us about all the exciting things happening in the community. It's a little gray day out, but there's no shortage of fun and intrigue out there. Lots of things to do, a lot of things to learn.
1: Let me first say, I'm really happy to be here in the studio.
0: Woo-woo.
1: This is great. Woo-woo!
0: Yeah.
1: Yeah, so
0: way better.
1: Good to be with everybody back in the Woo-Woo Station. And community events. It is busy.
0: It
1: in
0: is.
1: Benzie. Busy in Benzie and Northern Michigan in general.
0: I think it's busier now than in the summer in some
1: it
0: ways.
1: It feels like it. So some community events coming up. We've got kickball. Who likes kickball? Who doesn't like kickball, I should say?
0: I love kickball.
1: Right? Who doesn't? So this Sunday, October 4th from 1 to 4 p.m., Woo Woo, that's us, Community Radio, and Willoughby Tire and Auto are sponsoring Alberta's first annual Community Kickball Championship. So it's a little bit of competition, a little bit of food.
0: Wait, little bit of competition?
1: I don't know. They've never had it. I guess
0: we'll see. It's going to be epic.
1: We'll see. It might be.
0: Bring your A game.
1: Yeah, so you can come and play. You can cheer. You can just hang out, have lunch. There's going to be some grilling. Woo Woo's going to fire up the grill, which is fun. You can bring your favorite side dish to share and spend the day just hanging out with everybody. You can reach out to Woo Woo at wwwlpfm@gmail.com if you're interested in having a team or donating prizes. Otherwise,
0: and if you have a ball.
1: Okay, yeah. Otherwise, be there or be square, October 4th, 1 to 4 p.m. Okay.
0: That sounds good.
1: Yeah, that sounds fun. Let's see, what else is going on? Also, know your ballot. This sounds like a good one. Yeah, I heard you talking about some things like that when I walked in.
0: Mm-hmm.
1: This coming Tuesday, October 6th at 11 a.m., Coffee and Conversation, Know Your Ballot. County Millages. That is right here at the Alberta Heritage Center, which is right in Alberta, 704 Frankfurt Ave in Alberta. We're going to have the Board of County Commission Chair here and the Benzie Central School Superintendent here talking about the millages. So those are important items. I know there's
0: a lot
1: of interest and discussion going on online about those items. So highly recommend that. And then also you can join us here again at the Alberta Heritage Center and with Michigan Humanities as we kick off the Great Michigan Gathering with an event featuring Priya Parker. She's the author of The Art of Gathering, How We Meet and Why It Matters.
0: I think that's so important.
1: It is.
0: Really, it is. I mean, I love this community space they're building here, and what a perfect guest for this place.
1: It really
0: that's
1: is.
0: Awesome.
1: So that's Thursday, October 8th, 7 p.m., right here at the Woo Woo Station, Alberta Heritage Center. It's free, open to the public, but please register. And I'm going to say this because
0: please,
1: we have many events that sell out here. And by sell out, I mean they just are over capacity. So people show up and we can't get them in.
0: It's very sad.
1: That's sad.
0: Because there's a maximum number you can put in here.
1: Right, exactly.
0: You know, there's only so many.
1: Right.
0: But yeah, that was unfortunate. A few people. I mean, sometimes you think, oh, it's a local event. There won't be that many people. It is. We've got a huge amount of support here. Every time we've been here since it's debuted this summer has been packed.
1: Yeah. And you know why? I think people up here, I know people up here are practicing engaged living.
0: That's right. Right. That's what we're all about.
1: That's what we're all about.
0: That's why we're here.
1: Life. Engaged living. So people care about the communities they're in, and they're engaged in those communities. So please register in advance.
0: Please.
1: Yes. So with that said, those are some cool community events that are going on. Mm-hmm. Yeah.
0: Well, we can do one of a couple things here. I've been stringing people along, waiting for Gabby, the Flying Queen.
1: You should definitely.
0: I don't want to get trapped because I know you're going to talk about chutney and some other kitchen things. We got some more music. We got a lot of stuff left to do. And I don't want to say that I'm going to put Gabby the Flying Queen on and then say
1: just put her on. Put Gabby on.
0: Okay. So I'm going to turn your microphone off and my microphone off. And the next thing you're going to do is hear a song about Gabby. Now, just to everyone knows by now, you just showed up. So you don't know. I've been talking about.
1: Oh, okay. All right.
0: But Gabby is a 16-year-old piping plover. Ann Rogers, who was our guest, actually twice. Ann's our first return guest. And now, in a way, she's back because she sent me a copy of the song that her hairdresser, Scott Strong, put together after hearing Gabby's inspiring story. So listen to the lyrics. I mean, there's a lot tied up into this song. It's so spot on. It's great. Really like the song. I really love the creativity. And Ann's hair, as I said earlier, is looking fantastic. Will you back me up on that? I mean, this is...
1: excellent hair. Yeah. Hairstyle.
0: Yeah.
1: Yep.
0: So Scott is quite the dude.
1: With hair and music.
0: He can do it all. So we're going to turn off our mics finally and turn on the mics so you can hear Gabby. Get ready.
2: From Sleeping Bear Tree Care and from Sleeping Bear.
0: Hold on.
1: Oops.
0: Hold on.
1: Technical difficulties.
0: Already heard about that one.
1: Yep.
0: I had her.
1: Hold up.
0: I had her,
1: please.
0: I got her queued up.
1: Do you want me to talk about chutney in the garden in the meantime?
0: Or
1: do you think you got this?
0: I got it.
1: Okay.
0: I got it.
1: I believe in you.
0: I just have to.

0: Hey, that was fun, right?
1: I was just going to say exactly the same thing.
0: That was really fun. I love that. I absolutely love that. What creativity. That was just hilarious. And great lyrics, right? I mean, this is a story. This is an amazing story.
1: Gabby. I know.
0: I mean, just to remind people, I think I said this a couple times already, but Gabby lived, I believe, till 16, and piping plovers generally live a quarter of that length of time.
1: At best, I think, yeah.
0: This is the Methuselah of piping plovers, and what an accomplishment. 40,000 miles beneath your wings. Can you imagine all the migration?
1: And all the chicks that she hatched. Wow.
0: She must have been something. I mean, really, that's amazing. Well, good job, Gabby, and good job, Scott Strong, and good job, Ann Rogers, and not good job, me, because we also began to hear. There's a lot of windows open here on this desk. Right. There's a lot of windows open on this desktop, guys. It's not as easy as it looks. So anyway, Jilly, let's talk kitchen. You just came back, and not to say you shouldn't be. She just came out of the kitchen.
1: I should be in the kitchen.
0: She got out somehow. But anyway, tell us what's new in the kitchen. Yeah. What have you been doing with all this bountiful harvest?
1: Trying to preserve the harvest. So first, before we talk about how bountiful the harvest is, and it is.
0: Yeah.
1: But we had a couple fails in the garden, right? So everything's not all peaches and cream all the time.
0: No. What was our worst fail?
1: Well, we tried a number of new things. And two of the fails, I would say, chickpeas.
0: Yep. I was so hopeful because I love hummus.
1: We got four chickpeas. Four.
0: Four.
1: Four. Like, not four plants, not...
0: Four peas.
1: Yeah, four actual chickpeas. So that's what we got. Now,
0: good Lord.
1: What, they're not known to be great in this climate, I guess.
0: No,
1: I don't know.
0: Pretty
1: we just
0: sad,
1: tried them.
0: Really.
1: All right. So one plant came up and we got four chickpeas out of it.
0: Okay.
1: And loofahs. This year I tried to plant loofahs for the first time, not to eat, but we wanted to dry them for loofah sponges. And
0: one of us did anyway.
1: Yeah. Well, we got one plant. We actually got two plants, but only one plant produced. And it's this tiny little 5-inch loofah. Mm. And people, these are supposed to be like prolific. And
0: it's a small loofah.
1: Yeah, ours were not. So I think what happened is it just took off too late. So I got it I planted from seed in the ground, right? And we do chaos gardening. So I put the seed in the ground and good luck, everybody.
0: You know, I like chaos gardening.
1: I do too.
0: Because we have some fun surprises. We don't know. I mentioned our beans earlier, and I couldn't remember the names of most of them. I said we had a bunch of pole beans.
1: We have pole beans, bush beans, and runner beans.
0: Okay.
1: We have three and many types within those.
0: And then what about those super long ones? They're like 18 inches.
1: Oh, and then those Asian beans, which are 18 inches long. And quite honestly, those didn't grow super
0: a little underwhelming.
1: Great, and they don't taste that great to me. So I don't think we'll grow those again. Mm-hmm. But beans in general did very well.
0: And the opposite too. We had some that were kind of squat and flatter. The pods were pretty fibrous and almost kind of sticky.
1: Those are the runner beans.
0: Okay.
1: So you don't eat the pods.
0: Oh,
1: did you eat the pods? Oh my gosh.
0: They were kind of tough.
1: What? And by the way,
0: You were gone.
1: And if you eat the beans inside without cooking them, you could get sick. So
0: did
1: you do that too?
0: Oh, I cooked them.
1: You did not.
0: I did.
1: Did you?
0: Yeah, I did.
1: Okay.
0: I really did.
1: All right. Well.
0: Except for the one I ate out in the garden. I would kept chewing on. I'm like, God, this is horrible. I'm just going to eat the bean part. So I ate about four or five of them.
1: Okay.
0: What's going to happen?
1: I don't know. We'll find out, I guess.
0: Uh-oh. Maybe you'll be doing this show next time.
1: Those are to be cooked. Those beans are to be cooked. They're like the big
0: Gigante. Yeah, I would definitely recommend that either way.
1: Yeah. So they're like the big Gigante beans. Like
0: okay.
1: The big fava
0: they're
1: beans,
0: big.
1: You know. Big beans. Mm-hmm. So we don't have enough that we'll probably cook them. We'll probably dry them this year and then use them for seed next year.
0: It's funny. Before you got here, I was painting this pastoral scene of me wandering around the garden, eating various things just with not a care in the world. And it would have been funny if you, I would have been passed out in the garden and you came out. What's wrong with them? A bunch of pods around my head.
1: Oh, great.
0: Anyway, get back to your story.
1: Anywho, so those were the things that didn't do well and the people who didn't eat very well in the garden.
0: Uh-huh.
1: Right. But the things, everything else, or most things did pretty well. Tomatoes, gangbusters. So we're trying to bring those in, preserve those as quickly as we can. Currently, right now, I'm coring them and freezing freezing them so that we can can them all at one time, because we've already canned four times and I do not want to have to can every other day.
0: So if we had this show in 2025, we would have listed tomatoes as one of our disappointments. And this year it was a bumper crop. What's the difference?
1: Why did you think they were a disappointment last year?
0: They weren't as nearly as big as this. Remember how low, how slow they started, and we had to supplement.
1: The difference was I started them indoors a little bit earlier, and I kept them indoors a little later to avoid that cool spring problem that we had last year. So when they got out in the garden, they were already big, and they just took off.
0: Yeah,
1: so
0: we were rolling. We were rolling. I think when it was time to plant them.
1: So I think we probably had, I don't know, maybe 40 or 50 pounds of tomatoes so far, and we have a lot more green ones, so we'll bring those in. We'll just put them in paper bags or to get red, and then we'll can those too. So what I wanted to talk about was chutney.
0: Yep.
1: Because chutney is probably our favorite thing that we're canning this
0: year. It's the unsung topping.
1: It is. So it is so yummy on everything. You can put it on crackers. You can put it on cheeses, on meats if you want. We're using it on, we used it on kebabs the other night.
0: That was really good.
1: Mary and Tomasha's house. Yep. So chutneys, we've made three kinds. And the beauty of them is that you can use things when they're ready in the garden. So what I mean by that is we've made one round of green tomato. Green tomato plum. So that's when the tomatoes aren't going to ripen anymore outside.
0: Right.
1: But you have plums, which thank you, Produce Palace, for getting us the plums.
0: That's right. Well,
1: yep. And
0: we had to go to get them.
1: Well, right. Thank you for having the plums. Yes.
0: I don't want people to think we got plums sent to our house.
1: No, but you called them and said, hey.
0: Yeah, I did.
1: Do you have plums?
0: They were nice.
1: Yeah. So we did plum and green tomato chutney, which was excellent. And so chutneys, of course, have a sweet, sour, spicy taste to them.
0: They have spicy,
1: they have some raisins in them, they have some brown sugar, some acid, vinegar, and boy, those tastes are complex, aren't they?
0: I call it the everlasting gobstopper. I mean, it was like you go through waves of all the different ingredients. It's a pretty amazing thing. I really love it.
1: Yeah.
0: It's a simple pleasure, but boy, is it, it's fantastic. You don't get it all the time. At least we don't eat chutney that much, but
1: well, now we're
0: going to eat a lot of it now.
1: And then we made a red tomato and apple chutney, also excellent. And then the latest one we made, which I love, love, love too, is curried apple chutney. So we used a bushel of apples from our tree and put curry and all the other ingredients, and boy, that one is tasty too. So highly recommend when you're preserving your good produce, think about chutneys. And we only follow recipes from Ball Canning or from the National Food Preservation Safety Institute. We only follow those.
0: Good
1: so
0: point.
1: We are not chaos canners. I will tell you that. Because safety first when you're
0: canning. We're pretty loose on rules and most things, but we do follow those practices because that could be a problem. And we really do stick to it. It's fun. What about fire cider?
1: Oh, yes, fire cider. So if you look on our webs or Facebook site, I did post a picture of our latest fire cider project. So fire cider, the whole concept is it's supposed to have all kinds of good, healthy elements that fight off viruses and colds. So we made it last weekend, and it will sit for like about 3 weeks. Then we strain all the ingredients out. And then throughout the winter, you have a teaspoon a day or so and try to fight off the bad stuff. So what's
0: tell
1: in it?
0: Tell everybody what's in it. It's it's fire.
1: I mean, yes.
0: We grow peppers. I mean, we try to make these things using as much of our own stuff as possible.
1: Yeah.
0: But it is a very pretty looking couple of jars we've got on our counter right now. How many different peppers?
1: I have the ingredients. Okay. So raw apple cider vinegar. So the best is using, if you make it yourself from your own apples.
0: And we're doing that.
1: Yep. Ginger. We did not grow that. Garlic, our own garlic. Onions. Yes. Habanero. Yes. You can use other kinds of spicy peppers too. It calls for honey, but you can also use maple syrup. So we use the maple syrup from all the maple syrup that we helped our farmer friend Dan.
0: Love Farm.
1: Love Farm.
0: That was the most amazing maple syrup ever. That was fun. Really dark, and we're on our third 2-quart.
1: Yeah. And so we helped carry all that sap, which is really how many gallons were done?
0: I forget. It was like 1,500.
1: Yeah, 1,500 gallons. A lot of sap. But it is the best syrup. So we put that in, and you can put it in now or at the end of the process. Turmeric root, some citrus, black peppercorns. We had rosemary, thyme, some echinacea, beet, sage, lemongrass. I threw in some nasturtium and cinnamon sticks.
0: And nasturtium we grew at our place too.
1: Nasturtium, the lemongrass.
0: Where did you get the turmeric root? I forget.
1: I got that at Family Fair.
0: Okay. Because I couldn't find it for a long time, but sometimes you have turmeric powder, but they want the root.
1: The root.
0: This. Yeah.
1: Yep.
0: That's a big component.
1: Yeah. So it's beautiful to look at. And
0: it sure is.
1: It's going to be spicy and interesting to taste, but you can have a teaspoon of anything, right? And maybe more. So this will be fun to drink during the winter.
0: Yeah.
1: Yeah.
0: Cool.
1: So that was the latest project. Lots of fun from the garden.
0: Great. All right. Well, if you don't have anything else, let's go back to a tune or two. And we're rapidly wrapping this thing up. So we're at 5:43. So maybe we'll get through one or two more songs and come back with some more lively content. More talk of recipes and things. We have a good story.
1: Oh, yeah.
0: Please help us. Please help our friend Tim. It involves a certain sunken boat, allegedly, off the coast of Greenpoint Dunes.
1: Yes. Are you going to tell this now?
0: Not now.
1: Oh.
0: I want people to think about it.
1: Okay.
0: And please don't tell us that you can just see it off the observation panel, because you can't. At least not now. At least we can't. And you can't use it. Well, I won't
1: so
0: tell
1: you. You're basically
0: all the
1: telling it.
0: No, I'm not. I'm just saying, but that's what everybody says. They always say, you know, you can find it. Anyway, let's get some songs going.

0: Welcome back. That was Death Cab for Cutie. And I have a little song that song was about an equinox. I recall the theme this show has been autumn, and we've just passed the equinox, the autumnal equinox. So we can talk some equinox lore later, but we've got a couple of stories. The first story, like a lot of great stories, has an uncertain ending, but we'll pass on to Jill to tell the story about the Greenpoint Dunes ship hunt. But something amazing happened when the arborists were here yesterday, and we talk about the deer thing all the time, and the deer have reached into our world and created all sorts of problems. One of the problems is we can't grow anything small, so we have these upside down wire baskets all over the place, right? We cover our various small wildflowers and so forth. And we have so many of them, frankly, sometimes I don't even know what's under them, right? I mean, we can't look at all of them all the time, but something very alarming happened yesterday that when the arborists were here, Eric in particular said, "Hey, I just wanted to check this butterfly hatched." I said, "What are you talking about?" He said, "You got a monarch over there." I looked, the monarch was trapped. Under a white wire.
1: Oh my gosh!
0: Basket, yeah. But luckily, it just looks like it just had happened. So it was fluttering around. It caught his attention. Like I said, these guys are real naturalists. They look at stuff, and he said, "Come over, look." So I, of course, took the top off and look underneath, and sure enough, I see the remnants of its chrysalis inside. So somehow this caterpillar crawled inside, made its chrysalis on the inside of the basket.
1: You all should see my face right now.
0: I know.
1: I'm in shock.
0: I didn't want to tell you.
1: Because the caterpillars are big, mm-hmm. and the holes in these cages are very small.
0: It grew up just large. We've never seen anything like that happen before.
1: No, but
0: thank goodness he mentioned it, because had he not seen that, we'd have a very battered, confused caterpillar. Butterfly. When we did release it, it could fly. I didn't get close enough to tell the gender of it, but it kept flying kind of in a circle and that would land. So I think it was probably a little disoriented, to say the least. But the wings, as far as I could tell, looked fine. And the reason I say it's indeterminate is it's not there anymore. So I hope it's living out its life and not damaged.
1: Hopefully on the way to Mexico.
0: Yeah. Probably like, hey, I'm way late. Way late.
1: Yeah, that's a late one, but there are still chrysalids out there. So, but wow.
0: Yeah. So check carefully for hidden butterflies if you have these kind of inverted baskets.
1: Well, it must have enclosed within the prior 24 hours. Yep. If it was ready to fly and everything. So,
0: it was ready to go.
1: A good outcome, thankfully.
0: Yep. So I teased it a little bit before we went to the break, but we're having trouble finding a certain boat. Why don't you take it from here, Jilly?
1: Yeah. So, any help is appreciated with info, but off Greenpoint Dunes, which is actually one of our favorite hikes, and we go there quite often, there is apparently a shipwreck, the City of Boston, which was a 19th century cargo steamer. It went down in a snowstorm in November, the gales of November, 1873. And apparently it is visible from just offshore from Greenpoint Dunes. It's about 150 to 200 feet offshore. Mm-hmm. And on a good weather and water day, sometimes you can even see it protruding out of the top of the water, apparently. Now, it also says that in some years, it might be buried by sand. So mm-hmm. maybe that's the situation we're in right now. We've been looking for this thing for a few years.
0: Yep. Every time we go out to Greenpoint Dunes, we go to that observation deck and we say, oh, look, and we try to line it up with the picture that they show with the various trees. I mean, we've tried everything we've done
1: the GPS, like where it shows it is, right. Research. Our friend Tim has done extensive research.
0: Believe me, he has.
1: Yes. And so this time we said, this summer, we're going to swim out to it and we're going to find it. We'll snorkel out to it.
0: This always sounded like a bad idea to me. That's why I stayed on shore, but always probably will until we have a definitive sighting. I'm not as good a swimmer as you guys, but they went out looking for this thing.
1: Here's the thing. we could have done it at any point in the summer when it was a good weather day, but we didn't because we were always doing the hiking and the kayaking and the other things. We always put it off. Let's do it next weekend. Let's do it next weekend. We said, finally, last weekend, oh, the weather's beautiful. Let's go do it. Well,
0: don't forget to say the weekend before our friend was out there for 45 minutes with his son
1: in the water,
0: claiming that he was about to find it.
1: And it was warm and
0: it was perfect.
1: Wonderful. Well, anyway, guess what? I guess the water turned over and we've had some cold nights, but really we got out in that water and I had a wetsuit on. It was so cold. Once we started going under the water and putting our faces in with the snorkels, I started hyperventilating. And I think he didn't believe me. Right. But when he got in, he did the same thing. And you know what? We love an adventure as much as anyone.
0: It was
1: fun. We love adventures. But when the adventure gets painful, I think it's about time to call it.
0: Yeah, and
1: so
0: don't
1: we
0: forget
1: called it that day.
0: Yeah, don't forget he had a drone too.
1: Oh, that's right.
0: He had a drone and he was flying it around looking for it and saw a couple of quote dark spots. I'm like, this is starting to sound a lot more like the Loch Ness Monster than an actual shipwreck. But supposedly this is legit.
1: And many people have told us, oh yeah, we've seen it. Yeah. We've seen it. Well, we haven't yet. We're still searching. So best wishes to us and any tips you have, we'll take them.
0: Well, don't forget the other guy as we were walking up and just sort of feeling a little bit down again for not finding what we were looking for,
1: like we're the
0: gathering
1: losers,
0: our things, schlepping our way back up the stairs. We see another guy. He's inflating a boat.
1: And
0: he's inflating it. And he took that thing way out there because he was looking for this.
1: And apparently he said he's gone out every year for the past however many years looking for it and has yet to find it.
0: Okay.
1: And he had big camera equipment.
0: I'm hearing urban legend here.
1: Yeah, he had all the equipment.
0: Rural legend.
1: So I don't know. Maybe it's buried by
0: sand. If anybody really has seen this thing for real in the last 5 years, get a hold of us.
1: Yeah.
0: We'll take you out there and we'll have lunch. Lunch is on us if we go.
1: And I have a wetsuit you can borrow too.
0: That's right.
1: So
0: the search continues.
1: It does.
0: We are really running out of time. We got 5 minutes. What's 5 minutes worth of great topics we got? Actually, how long is the Mason Villa song? Because we wanted to close on that. Take a look. I'm just going to keep talking while you're looking for it, but it's about 4 minutes or something like that. So we can probably say our goodbyes pretty soon.
1: Yeah. Well, all right. Maybe a couple more things. So,
0: okay. What do you got?
1: We're headed up to the UP so we're going to have Rewilding Life UP edition. Hopefully we'll be talking a little bit about compare and contrast what we saw up there.
0: Yes. And I'm going to put what I learned about interviewing in the wild to good use. I had some bad miking going on with one of the interviews, so we're going to remember that. That's why one of the reasons I interviewed those guys, I said, if we're going to go out remote, we want to do interviews, I can't mic people properly.
1: Did you talk about shrooms already? Fungi?
0: Yep.
1: Okay.
0: Yep.
1: All right. Because that's kind of fun going
0: on. Loads about that.
1: Okay.
0: Tons.
1: Did you talk about making tea?
0: No.
1: All right. So.
0: No.
1: So we're going to make a lot more tea this year, right? So we made some tea recently. And what was that?
0: Turkey tail.
1: Bear's head tooth. Bear's head tooth.
0: That was really surprisingly good. It was a little light for me at first, but it grew on me.
1: Yeah, it was very good. And then sage. We're going to use sage in more of our teas. We have tons of sage. So we're going to use that in more of our teas. And we have echinacea that we got from Small House Farms. And we have some in our garden too. I'll collect the seeds.
0: Calendula.
1: That was the one I was thinking. That's the tea we had recently. It's kind of like a chamomile flavor.
0: It was very, very good.
1: Yeah. Yes. And
0: very
1: then
0: good.
1: Mullen.
0: Mullen tea.
1: Highly encourage anyone
0: for
1: who
0: cold
1: has
0: and flu season.
1: Mullen in their yard or in the field by them, as long as it hasn't been sprayed. Mullen tea is so tasty and so good. And it really does help with respiratory issues when you have a cold.
0: I do believe, in our experience, it is symptomatic relief for coughs and sore throat. It really has been helpful.
1: Yeah.
0: And I really like it. And it tastes good.
1: And you would know.
0: Yeah. I'm a certified herbalist.
1: Oh, well, I was thinking the doctor thing, but okay.
0: That's whatever.
1: It. Yeah.
0: It's all in the past.
1: Yeah. So those are all good teas. Highly recommend those. Yeah. So what are we going to do rolling into winter? Greg. So we're going to have to start
0: disassembling things, and we won't be able to talk all the equinox stuff, but there's kind of like people talk about four seasons, depending on how you define it, there could be six. And I think Kurt Vonnegut first told me about that. And in addition to the four, you've got between winter and spring, something called unlocking. And between fall and winter, it's called locking. So we've got to do the locking phase coming up. We got to get ready for winter. And what's that going to mean for turning over the garden beds?
1: Well, we have to do all the water barrels and all the water retention. And then we are going to grow more herbs inside during the winter, we decided, because fresh herbs are a must, right? So we're going to grow some things inside. And we planted our cover crop in the garden. So we planted peas and winter wheat as our cover crops in our garden beds.
0: They're already sprouting.
1: They are already sprouting, right? So that's good. And that worked great last year. Yeah. Keeps the soil covered, keeps the good, healthy bacteria doing its job in the soil. And plus, we got a heck of a lot of peas out of it in the spring,
0: which
1: was fun.
0: Yeah.
1: And when we get back, we have to plant garlic. Our garlic is ready to go in the ground. So we'll probably do that about mid-October.
0: That was one of our big successes this year. I loved our garlic. Sometimes the cloves, the cloves are kind of small in previous years. Mm-hmm. And they taste good, but you want a little bigger. This year, we really hit the stride. It was great, easy to peel, very delicious. So we only have less than a minute to go. So we're going to probably have to say goodbye.
1: Yeah, I think we do. Until next time.
0: Goodbye, everyone.
1: This has been Rewilding Life Radio on WUWLPFM 100.1 Frankfort, Alberta. 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
2: The loved ones we call the dead depart from us and for a while are absent. And then, as if called back by our love, they come near us again.

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1: A couple of weeks ago, we lost an important American novelist, poet, essayist, environmental activist, cultural critic, and farmer, Wendell Berry, who died at the age of 92. Through his writing and his activism, Berry celebrated the relationship between people and the land through agriculture and criticized the ways that industrialized agriculture severs those ties. To help us celebrate his life and explore his legacy today, we'll speak to his daughter, Mary Berry, who is executive director of the Berry Center. She established the nonprofit Berry Center in 2011 in Newcastle, Kentucky, to serve as a repository for the study of small farm agriculture and to preserve and share the work of her father and the extended Berry family. Then, with the midterm elections fast approaching, Ralph, in the second half of the program, wants to turn you into a smart voter, a voter who is not so easily flattered, fooled, or flummoxed. And to close out the show, Ralph has some choice words about the U.S. Chamber of Commerce's so-called Free Enterprise Express. As always, somewhere in the middle, we'll check in with our relentless corporate crime reporter, Russell Mokyber. But first, the life and legacy of Wendell Berry. David?
2: Mary Berry is executive director of the Berry Center, a nonprofit organization dedicated to bringing focus, knowledge, and cohesion to the work of changing our ruinous industrial agricultural system into a system and culture that uses nature as the standard, accepts no permanent damage to the ecosphere, and takes into consideration human health in local communities. Welcome to the Ralph Nader Radio Hour, Mary Berry.
3: Thank you.
0: Welcome indeed, Mary. I read the long obituary on your dad a few days ago in the New York Times, and I noticed that that was all they wrote about him, whereas they've written 20 articles or more on the late Dolly Parton, who hails from the area of the country that your father worked in for so many years. And so I want our listeners to understand the importance of your father's writings and activities in his working farm there, and the Berry Center that you have helped establish to carry on his legacy in Newcastle, Kentucky. So his writings have been compared to the writings of Thoreau and Thomas Jefferson. And he once said in a story about him, quote, "You know, if you subtracted the Gospels and the Constitution and the Declaration of Independence from my work, there wouldn't be very much left," end quote. A real original mind. His critique of corporate free trade globally was totally devastating, and I'm going to give some of his observations on that in a few minutes. So with that background, tell us what you'd like our listeners to know about Wendell Berry and about the Berry Center.
3: Well, I'll start with what I know because I'm his daughter that other people don't know. He was a kind, generous, hilarious, warm father, grandfather. I wrote an introduction for him a couple of years ago when I introduced him at the Land Institute in Salina, Kansas, and said he and my mother had never disappointed me. I won't say that they could say the same thing, but I will say that they never disappointed me or, for that matter, anybody else, I don't think. Daddy lived the way he thought one would or should live. He used to say to people when they, I don't know, kind of congratulated him for coming home to Kentucky to live and to farm as if that was some kind of sacrifice. He would say, "I just did what I wanted to do." So he was an exceptional person, an extraordinary person, and he's left an absence that is going to be keenly felt for quite some time. But he told me many times in the last year or so, the day after I die, you go back to work. You're doing the work that's got to be done. And that's what I did. I'll have to say I was a little late, but I did show up at work. So he was just a lovely man. He and my mother had a wonderful life together. And I'm happy to say that he was at home when he died. He'd had up to that point a very good day. So it all went as it should, I think.
0: Well, you know, Mary Berry, he was really the spokesperson for small farmers. He would say, quote, "How do we become a culture that supports good farming and land

0: use, end quote. Or, quote, what will it take for farmers to be able to afford to farm well, question mark, end quote. And he practiced what he preached, and he preached what he practiced. That is really a cardinal theme of his life, and why so many people read some of his 50 books, which dealt with farming, dealt with the economy, dealt with culture, history, and he was also a poet. We're going to hear from you on one of his poems that you've selected. So yes. Tell us about the Berry Center, because very few civic leaders like Wendell Berry ever get a center. But you have Ralph Waldo Emerson House in Massachusetts, and you have Eugene Debs House in Indiana. But tell us about the Berry Center and how people can connect with it.
1: I went to my father, I think around 2009, in the place that he wrote for 60 plus years. And I had a list of things that I was concerned about. Maybe I should preface this with the fact that I came home to live and to farm in 1981, and I followed in my father's footsteps in just coming home. I just wanted to come home. I never have wanted to live any place but the place I live now. So I've been farming. I was a full-time farmer until I started the Berry Center in 2011. You may know, Ralph, something about the tobacco culture in Kentucky. We had a tobacco economy here. My father's father, John Berry Sr., wrote the legislation that made it federal law, a Depression-era program that protected small farmers in Kentucky in the 8-state Burley Belt. That program protected small farmers. Tobacco, of course, became a problem. But let me just be quick to add that, for one thing, the tobacco companies always hated the program because it made them pay farmers fairly. And also to say that the program itself protected a good diversified farm economy. When that program began, well, we knew it was threatened and that it would end, it became the immediate concern of a lot of people, myself included, to save 85,000 small family farms in Kentucky. We worked hard. We worked very hard to try to shift farmers to food production and so on. I can tell you that we failed. I've kept farming. My husband's a full-time farmer, but we have, since the end of the tobacco program, lost 15,000 farms in Kentucky, and we've lost the rural culture, and we've lost the rural culture that sustained good life here and good land use. So in about 2009, as I said before, that program had been gone 5 years and things were falling apart here. I mean, the little towns were and are dead or dying. Things began to fall apart that I expected, but also some things that I didn't expect. And without an economic backstop, people begin to fall apart. It takes a lot to hold culture together. It takes a lot to hold people together. So I took a list to my father and said, we've got to work on these things, the miseducation of farmers, access to capital, terrible land use. We've got to study the tobacco program. This is not about tobacco. This is about the principles of a program that protected farmers. And he said, well, it sounds like you're starting a center. Well, I hadn't thought about starting a center, but at that point, I thought, okay, maybe I'm starting a center. 2 years later, the Berry Center opened in Newcastle, Kentucky. We opened, our first day was in my grandfather's law office, which is about a block from where I'm sitting now. We quickly outgrew that. We now have quite a campus and a 200-acre farm and four principal programs. Well, really five now that we're working on daily here.
0: It's become a principal destination for historians, researchers, students, and agrarian leaders seeking information and history from all over the world. Isn't that true?
1: Yes. I don't know what I thought I was getting into. I just wanted to work on the problems. And I wasn't in love with running a nonprofit. I hadn't even thought about it. But I couldn't see any other way to go to work. So to your point about what the New York Times does or doesn't do, the day after we opened in off the town square in Newcastle, a tiny town, tourists from Japan showed up at the front door. And it's been ever since. So, you know, after my father died, this is a little bit off the subject that we're talking about, but after my father died, the outpouring of, I'll use the word love for him and for his work was just completely overwhelming. and really lovely. He wouldn't have believed it. And then he would have discounted it and not allowed anybody to talk about it. He's meant a lot to a lot of people, and thank goodness he has, because he's talking sense in a world full of nonsense. Anyway, back to the center. I believe that to change our problem of industrial agriculture, which is a problem of industrialism itself, it's going to take people working in particular places, people who love those places, and working from the ground up. That is an acknowledgement, I think, of how much we need to do. We have 3/4 of 1% farming in this country now. And for so many people worried about all the problems of our time and have forgotten about a lot of problems of our time, people worried about climate change and so on. I often wonder, Ralph, what happened to the worry about nuclear war? And so we have faddish problems. Not that climate change isn't a big problem, but what our problem is industrialism. And I think most of our problems start with industrialism, and if we'll deal with good land use in this country, we'd solve a lot of them. So we just started in Henry County, Kentucky, on the things that I thought we could do. We could bring a better economy to our very good livestock farmers. We could keep cattle out of feedlots. We could work on a culture that would support this work. We could have reading programs, the reading programs my daughter started, to celebrate rural culture. We could educate young farmers, which we're doing. We could save my father's, my grandfather's, and my uncle's papers so that people could study them. That's where we started. And I'm proud of the center. I'm proud of the people who work here. And I'm proud that we've stuck to what we need to do. Now, it has to be funded. So that's a big part of my work. But I think we're doing good work here. And Daddy said to me in the last couple of months, he said, when I think about the state of this country right now, I just quickly think about the work of the Berry Center and comfort myself.
0: And Mary Berry, tell our listeners how they can access the Berry Center on the internet and how they can get information.
1: Well, they can look up the Berry Center online. It's just theberrycenter.org. We have a website. We have all of the things that people younger than I am know how to put together so we could be accessed. I don't know how you all accessed us, but I expect it was along those lines. So I'd look us up. There are ways to connect with us online, and we welcome visitors. I do a lot of traveling and speaking. I'm glad to, not all the time, but often I am glad to go places and visit and speak about the work we do, the work my family's done. So we're not hard to access.
0: Well, you're creating quite a local center there. You have a neighboring agrarian culture center. You have a bookstore. You have opportunities for people to learn about your agricultural programs. I want to give people a flavor of how beautifully your father wrote before you recite one of his poems. In a writing that he called The Idea of a Local Economy, he showed what the costs were that escape traditional economists for this so-called free trade globally, or global free trade, or what I call corporate-managed free trade. And he did it in reverse. He basically said, if you support this kind of global free trade, to buy low and sell high in the world at large, to use his words, then here are the assumptions you're accepting. One, that stable and preserving relationships among people, places, and things do not matter and are of no worth. Two, that cultures and religions have no legitimate practical or economic concerns. Three, that there is no conflict between, quote, the free market, quote, and political freedom, and no connection between political democracy and economic democracy. Four, that there could be no conflict between economic advantage and economic justice. Five, that there is no conflict between greed and ecological or bodily health. Six, that there's no conflict between self-interest and public service. Seven, that the loss or destruction of the capacity anywhere to produce necessary goods doesn't matter, involves no cost. Eight, that's all right for a nation or a region's subsistence to be foreign-based, dependent on long-distance transport, and entirely controlled by corporations. Nine, that therefore, wars over commodities, our recent Gulf War, for example, are legitimate and permanent economic functions. And then he has one that says 11, that it's all right for poor people in poor countries to work at poor wages to produce goods for export to affluent people in rich countries. 12, that there is no danger and no cost in the proliferation of exotic pests, weeds, and diseases that accompany international trade and that increase with the volume of trade. And it just goes on and on. I remember taking my course on economics at Princeton. We studied Ricardo and the theory of comparative advantage. And not a single one of these was considered. It was all considered in terms of currency, dollars, profits, not these tremendous costs that he listed. And he wrote this about 2001 or 2002, I recall. So, listeners, you get the flavor of his original fundamental thinking here. He is not possessed by the ideology of commercialism uber alles, profit at any cost, or relinquishing our human autonomy and freedom to corporate control, corporate coercion, corporate crime, corporate supremacy over our government, and the creation of what we can now call the corporate fascist state. So, with that oration, Mary, forgive me, do you want to recite a poem by your dad?
1: Well, you're being so generous to me to say that I'm going to recite it. I appreciate you thinking that I have all these poems memorized. I wish I did. I'm going to read you one of the last poems he wrote. We read it at his funeral service. It's called The Loved Ones. The loved ones we call the dead depart from us and for a while are absent. And then, as if called back by our love, they come near us again. They enter our dreams. We feel that they have been near us when we have not thought of them. They are simply here, simply waiting, while we are distracted among our obligations. At last, it comes to us. They live now in the permanent world. We are the absent ones.
0: See the depth of that? That's just so beautiful. It's not that he wasn't recognized. He received 30 awards from this country and around the world. But, you know, he didn't get anywhere near the attention that his friend, I'm sure, Dolly Parton, received.
1: Well, it's I don't know that they were friends. I expect Daddy would have liked to have been her friend. I don't know. When I was a little girl, he had a tape in his truck of one of her records. And I remember looking at the cover. I was too little to have heard of her, I think, and being just shocked that Daddy had a picture of that woman in his truck. So, unknown to Dolly Parton.
0: Well, we're talking now with Mary Berry, who directs the Berry Center in Newcastle, Kentucky. And Berry, by the way, listeners, is spelled B-E-R-R-Y. If you want to access their website, berrycenter.org. Let's go to Steve.
2: Mary, tell us about your experience farming, what your farm is like, what you grow, and how do you survive in this industrialized era of big agriculture?
1: Well, we survived because we started a long time ago. I started farming with dairy and tobacco and subsistence farming. That's in the early 1980s. As time went on, we began to change our farming, knowing that tobacco would be ending, and we knew we would quit growing it when the program no longer protected the price. Let me say just quickly so people aren't confused, it was never a subsidy. It was a price support, meaning that very important word parity was achieved for farmers for once and for a while. Over the years, we started entrepreneurial businesses on the farm. We had the first organic beef herd in the state. We raised organic vegetables for sale. We raised pastured poultry and processed them in what had been the milk house of our dairy, and on and on. I mean, we did everything we could think to do to keep farming, and we did keep farming. My husband started the first CSA in Kentucky in 1990. But as I've gotten older and noticed more, I see that we benefited from being first adopters. My husband had a 100-person waiting list for his CSA the entire 15 years he ran it. We had one article in the newspaper about doing pastured poultry in the once great Courier Journal, that is the Louisville paper. One article sold chickens for us for the next 10 years. I mean, we were just, there were people concerned about their food and they were looking for places to connect with, and we were there. One of the reasons I started the Berry Center is because I saw the local food movement as a failure. And I began to understand that we could not just have entrepreneurial farming or industrial farming with nothing in the middle. We were going to have to try to put something in the middle that would take care of marketing and pricing and so on for farmers, so they didn't have to do it all. I loved farming. I now am a full-time executive director of the Berry Center. I say to my husband sometimes, now that I'm a white-collar worker, I can only help him on occasion and probably on a weekend. But I loved farming, and I have, in my lifetime, the chance that young people could buy a farm, pay for it, and live from farming has lived and died. And I'm getting older, but I'm not 500 years old. So it's just incredible how quickly the industrialization of agriculture has just taken over. The tobacco program and my grandfather's work kept it at bay in the 8-state Burley Belt for a while. We lasted longer than the Corn Belt and so on. But since the end of it, as I said earlier, we have just begun to just come apart. And we've lost just thousands of farmers. And I do want to say this about my father's work. I think one of the things that makes my father's work singular is that he never talked about the land without talking about the people. Talking about the people, talking about the land, the two never separated. And so at this point, when we're talking about changing our agriculture from the toxic erosive, at least in this, in our part of the country, the corn and grain, the corn and soybean agriculture, and the CAFO chicken, confinement animal factory operations, we've lost the people. It's going to take a long time to get the people back who know how to use land well, to live from it, and to improve it. That is our work. It is amazing how few people think of that and how few people think about the actual numbers of what's actually happened. So one of my challenges is, first of all, to convince people that because they go to a farmer's market, and please do, and the farmers there seem happy, that there has been a change in the countryside that just simply hasn't happened. So this is going to be long-term work. We've got a lot of work to do. My father in West Jackson wrote something called the 50-year farm bill and took it around Washington to partly to just get people to see that we need to think long term. We need to think about policies that will connect to good things that are happening on the ground and stop just dealing with the terrible symptoms of our awful economy, but begin to change it.
0: One of the more ominous recent trends is that these corporations and these super rich are buying up huge tracts of land all over the country. One of them owns more land than two Rhode Islands, and that's going to be a big issue when the recovery and the return to the land comes, as many of us hope it will, with people and small farmers, that the concentration of land ownership is now nationwide, and we have to pay attention to it.
1: And the billionaires don't know what to do with it. So they don't have the slightest idea. Daddy kept a little notebook in his pocket that had statistics like that. He knew exactly how many acres of land Bill Gates owned. And he kept it updated in his shirt pocket.
0: Let's go to David.
3: Mary, what do you think is the connection? What have you found to be the connection between the task of farming and the task of writing? How does the task of writing make you a better farmer and the task of farming a better writer?
1: Well, I don't think it necessarily does for everybody. I don't think good farmers need to also be writers. It might help some writers to farm. I don't know. There are a lot of more writers than there are farmers. For Daddy, that's a hard question to answer. Daddy was a passionate farmer, and he was raised by passionate farmers, and he loved it. And he said once that if he had stayed in New York City, where he was as a young man, a young writer, he would have continued to write about farming and so on for the rest of his life, he thought. He just thought that was true. But he said eventually it would have become a lie. So I hate nostalgia. I think it's very useful to learn from the past. I do not think it's very useful to romanticize and get all, I don't know, sentimental about the past. And Daddy didn't do that because it was not just a subject. It was his life. It was the life he was born to and he chose. So I think for Daddy, it was essential because he loved to do both. As he said, he loved his work, maybe not every day, but almost every day. And in the summer, when it was hot outside, he would write in the afternoon and work outside in the morning when it was cooler. He would flip that in the winter. So it added up to a meaningful, happy life. The extraordinary person in all that, I think, is my mother, and I shouldn't leave her out of this. Daddy came home to live and to farm. My mother, who was born in the Bay Area, grew up in Mill Valley in California. My mother made a home. She took very seriously the poet Gary Snyder's line that says, "You can make a home, just stay somewhere." So together, they were just an extraordinary couple, worked together, an extraordinary partnership.
0: Let's go to Hannah.
4: Mary, reading up on your center, I saw that it's not just about the work and legacy inspired by your father's work, but also his father and his brother. Is that right? And you seem to have a lot of Barrys working alongside you at the centers. Can you tell us a bit about that broader Barry family work that you all are doing?
1: Well, the work, the public work, starts in 1908. I won't back you up that far for too long. But in my father's essay, It All Turns on Affection, which is the Jefferson lecture that he gave in 2012, I think, it tells the story of my great-grandfather going to Louisville to sell his tobacco crop and coming home without a dime. After he paid the warehouse fees, he had nothing left. So I commend that story to you. Also, the novel Marsh Catlett is that story. My grandfather would say to us when I was a little girl growing up here, he would say, "I thought then, if I can do something about this, I will." He would tell us about farmers leaving warehouses with tears running down their faces because they got nothing for a year's work. So my grandfather was the principal author of, as I said earlier, the legislation that made the Burley Tobacco Cooperative and the legislation law. It was a Depression era program, a late one, and it worked for the place and the people for 60 plus years. It's one of the things on my list that I said to Dad, we need to study, not forget about. So my father would say that his father did the important work, which was to put a stable economy under good land use, and that he and his brother John just took it up, and now the Barry Center has taken it up. So that's a short piece there. I am the eighth generation to live and to farm in Henry County. My children are the ninth. So we've been here a while, but it was 1908 that the public work started. My daughter, Virginia Barry Aguilar, works at the center with me. She runs our bookstore and our agrarian culture center and a lot of other things. We have a Kentucky Arts and Letters Day that celebrates the great writing that Kentucky is well known for and continues. This will be the first year without my father. And on and on. I mean, we do a lot here. I have two other dogs, both of whom are working hard at other things, but they're all around here. We're all still here.
0: Well, before we conclude, Mary Barry, tell our listeners again, not only how they can contact the Barry Center, but what are some of the prominent things on the website?
1: Just Google thebarrycenter.org. In Henry County, Kentucky, or just Kentucky. There is a Barry Center in Texas that seems to not have anything to do with us. It seems to be a large stadium or something. Don't get confused. You can find out about our four programs on our website, the work we do with farmers. That program is called Our Home Place Meat, and we are using the principles of protecting farmers from overproduction in order to maintain parity and working directly with young farmers in Henry County. We have the Farm and Forest Institute, which is our education program. We teach the skills on our 200-acre farm that farmers need to make a living. My husband says, you need to teach people how to use their heads before they use money. And that is part of what we're teaching. We also teach the great agrarian canon that my father belongs to. So I think that's very important too. I grew up in a farm culture. Young people who want to farm now have less help than I had, certainly. And writers like my father and others are helpful to them, and they need to know what these people have written.
0: For people who live in towns, Mary, and are interested in backyard vegetable gardens, do you have anything for them at the Berry Center?
1: That is not a focus of ours, because I think if people want help with their backyard garden, there's help all around. We've tried to fit ourselves into the place where there was no help. We're interested in farming in the middle. Of course, subsistence farming is important. People ought to have gardens in their backyards, but there's a lot of help for that. We can certainly give you a lot of support and cheerlead your effort to raise your own vegetables, but there's a lot of that, Ralph. There's not much. My farmer husband says farmers are just cut off from the information they need the most. They're hearing from land-grant universities, the Farm Bureau, and industrial agriculture corporations. That's where most of the information is coming from, people who want to sell them something. So we're working on farm culture here.
0: Well, we're out of time. We've been talking with Mary Berry, Executive Director of the Berry Center, spelled B-E-R-R-Y. And thank you very much for coming on, Mary. And I hope our listeners will engage in a significant feedback so they can educate themselves and see how they can support efforts such as yours at the Berry Center out of Newcastle, Kentucky.
1: Thank you very much, Ralph.
2: 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When we come back, Ralph is going to help us become smart voters. But first, let's check in with our corporate crime reporter, Russell Mokyber.
5: From the National Press Building in Washington, D.C., this is your Corporate Crime Reporter Morning Minute for Friday, September 25, 2026. I'm Russell Mokyber. July 2026 was the worst month on record for Tesla driver-assisted crashes. Tesla reported 236 of them to federal regulators, the most it has ever filed in a single month. Four of those crashes killed someone. That's according to a report from Electrek. In every one, Tesla's own data says autopilot or full self-driving was engaged in everyone, the public was never told the system was involved. Under a 2021 NHTSA standing general order, automakers must report crashes where a level 2 driver assist system was engaged within 30 seconds of impact. Tesla's monthly count has climbed all year from 135 in March to 207 in May to 209 in June. July's 236 is a new high. For the Corporate Crime Reporter, I'm Russell Mokyber.
2: Thank you, Russell. Welcome back to the Ralph Nader Radio Hour. I'm Steve Scrovan, along with David Feldman, Hannah, and Ralph. So, Ralph, with the midterm elections fast approaching, you have some ideas about how our listeners can be smart voters. You want to start talking about that?
0: Yeah. Well, you know, we hear the phrase, a smart business person, a smart athlete, a smart teacher, a smart artist. But we very rarely hear the phrase, smart voter. And this fundamental to our democracy, obviously. And we hope to have a good discussion and get a good feedback and do it in two installments, the first one now. And get the thoughts of you, Steve, David, and Hannah at the beginning. But I'd just like to put forth the introduction here. And I'm just reading a short paragraph from my book, Civic Self-Respect, and also my book, Let's Start the Revolution for a Country That Works for Us. It also has a lot of information on voting smart or being a super voter. So let me just introduce this discussion, which is so timely, relevant, important, and affects probably everybody in our audience. So here goes. Ever hear of the expressions the smart voter or the conscious voter? Probably not. Most voters, alas, are anything but. There are ideological voters, impulsively emotional voters, one-issue voters, voters who align with the party based on their shared ethnic background, voters who align with the party favored by the previous generations of their families, their gender voters, race voters, geographical voters, and mad as hell voters. All these voters set themselves up for manipulation and control by pandering politicians who have uncanny antenna on how best to flatter, fool, and flummox them. If you are in any of these above voter categories, you may be in sync with a slice of the candidate you voted for, but you'll be on the losing end of the politician's performance and agenda once they're elected. Let's face it, politicians spend a lot more time figuring out how to sell themselves to you than you do figuring out how you can wisely say, quote, no sale, end quote. And to be sure, voters are deprived of having more than just two choices on the ballot, aside from the Republican and Democratic duopoly that often backs the same corporate interests, end quote. That's from my book, Civic Self-Respect. Now, I'm going to start this, listeners, by asking Steve, David, and Hannah their thoughts on a smart voter, how to become a smart voter, what the challenges are, whatever's on their minds. Let's start with Steve.
2: Well, Ralph, for me, I know when I'm voting and trying to figure out not only who to vote for, but out here in California, we have referendums, which are even more complicated because the sales pitches, pro and con, are very hard to decipher. But I think a lot of us, like you say, we vote tribally. We kind of depend on our friends and people who have maybe a particular niche with either an issue or a candidate to sort of guide us. I mean, on the federal level, for me, it's very easy. I'm going to vote for somebody who is for Medicare for All, who is for abolishing ICE, for instance, for tick down maybe three or four issues that are sort of deal breakers for me. And that's how I sort of determine on that level. As far as the referendums stuff goes, if you're in a state that has referendums, it's much more difficult because you have all of these ads on television and they are all misnamed. You know, they're all very positive. For instance, right now going on, we have just a relentless barrage of ads that are against the one-time wealth tax and how it's going to destroy California. And I don't see anything opposing that. But what I try to do is I try to look at, okay, who's funding this? Because a friend of mine said to me a long time ago, he said, if you want to know what a politician stands for, find out who's paying him. And so this is the same with these referendums. Who's paying for this and whose ox is getting gored, so to speak, and kind of base it on, oh, you know, if the oligarchs are supporting this, I'm probably against it. That's kind of my technique.
0: Well, you know, one point I've learned about voters is if they're a single issue voter, they're more subject to manipulation, and politicians love single issue voters. The more issues they put before a politician, the more power they have over the politician, the less ability the politician has to exploit a low expectation level surrounding one issue. It comes down to raising expectation levels. If you ask the MAGA supporters, what's your expectation for a president? Chances are they'd be very few and very, very emotional or ideological. And politicians love to control and corral and narrow expectation levels that favor them. The way to fight back is to have numerous issues and hold these politicians to the broader expectation that involves the delegation of our sovereign power under we the people to these politicians. That's what makes us a republic. We delegate the power through elections to national, state, and local elected politicians. So let's go to David. What are your thoughts, David, on smart voting?
3: I'm a class reductionist, I guess. Everything comes down to money. That the one thing the people I've worked for over the decades never want to talk to me about is money. We're family, that you're going to grow here on the job. It's your birthday. We just spent $100 on a cake, but we don't have money to give you a bonus. I think the answer is money, money, money. And if everybody only talked about redistribution of wealth, which the wealthy do all the time, if the 99% would just talk about money and ask candidates, what's in it for me? If people learned how to the budgeting process in Washington, D.C., and only talked about money, we'd all be smart voters.
0: Well, to go down a little further on the time scale, it's a pretty good idea if our students were given civic skill and civic involvement in civic history in their classes. Civics has almost disappeared in favor of looking at computer screens, as we know, at a very young elementary school age, one might add. So being a smart voter is an endless discussion. It's fertile. It's imaginative. It's historical. It's educational. And certainly thorough civic education that goes from history, knowledge, theory, to actual experience in the community under the guidance of responsible adults is a factor.
3: Ralph, can I ask you a question?
0: Yeah.
3: Thank you. When you first came into the national consciousness, you were a consumer advocate. So did you make that choice because you realized that money, that you have a civic responsibility to spend your money wisely? Were you reducing things down to money in some ways?
0: Well, the reason why I was a consumer advocate started with auto safety and, you know, my study at Harvard Law School on unsafe designs of automobiles. But then I realized that it was basically a universal appeal. I mean, everybody's a shopper. You don't divide people by liberal, conservative, red state, blue state, Republican, Democrat. And I always wanted the advance of justice to have a universal appeal. First of all, it's more likely to succeed that way. And that's why I broadened out the consumer issue. It didn't just deal with money. It dealt with health. It dealt with safety. I mean, you can't roll everything into money. You can say to people, you know, you may be poor, but you deserve health care. You deserve a safe car. And if you reduce everything to money, you tend to roam in the corporation's commercial arena too much. So you want to broaden out the quality of an economy, not just its economic quantity, in order to have more elbow grease against these corporatists who think everything is money and everything is commercial values over everything else. Anna?
4: Yeah, I have three strategies that I rely on. One of them, David, I know you've used to prepare for election day. You ask me what I'm doing. I remember during the last mayoral election, you asked me how I was ranking people.
3: Because I grew up, my parents used to say, what's Ralph Nader telling us to do when he sent out a voter guide?
4: Yeah, but I think asking other people, I think you want to project confidence. You want to act like, you know, oh, I made up my own mind. But other people think differently. Other perspectives are important because we're not just voting for ourselves. We're voting for our fellow communities as well. And talking to people outside of our demographics, other generations, friends who have different concerns. That's something I like to do because as much as I trust my own judgment, there are limits to that. And so I think talking to friends, family, coworkers, just getting more data from the people in our lives, that is something I think is useful.
0: Anna, you took a page right out of my book, Civic Self-Respect. I have on page 74, quote, one way for you to become a smarter voter is to talk about voting with your friends, coworkers, neighbors, and relatives. In a way, it's like a hobby where you become more skilled by discussing it with other hobbyists. And I give an example. That is very important. It also leads to collective action that your group can do what you cannot do by yourself. There's wonderful techniques, you know. Here's a real stopper. When you hear a bloviating politician on the election trail in their community and they make a certain assertion, they're increasing deceptions and lies, and Trump, of course, is the world champion. But you go up to a politician and you say, I just heard what you said. I have two questions. What's the evidence for what you're asserting? And what's the legal authority for getting it across? And suddenly the politician is caught up short and says to herself or himself, you know, these people are smarter than I'm holding them out to be.
4: Ralph, something else I also another strategy I like to use is follow the money. I think it's evergreen advice. But the other thing that I experienced was admitting I was wrong about a candidate in a primary. I saw someone I thought I liked. I volunteered to canvass with her. And then when I was doing research on the other primary candidates, I realized I actually much preferred another candidate. And so getting into a campaign and talking to people involved in the campaign as a volunteer gave me more information about what they really meant by all of it, and then prompted me to learn more about the other options. And I did a volunteering for a different primary candidate. So that's something else. Like, volunteering doesn't have to mean committing to voting for a particular candidate. It's a good way of getting a bit more insight into whether they mean what they're claiming as candidates.
0: And of course, the more you go into becoming a smart voter, you might want to start a smart voter club in your community and start thinking about power. The ancient Roman lawyer Marcus Cicero once defined freedom as participation in power. Isn't that a wonderful phrase? Freedom is participation in power. And once you get into it, you might want to volunteer as a precinct worker on election day. And then you might get more excited. And you might want to run for local elective office. There are tens of thousands of local offices, and often there's nobody to challenge the incumbent. There's very little interest. So one thing leads to another, and it spells democratic engagement for a more just society. I want to leave our listeners with one thing. If you are supporting a candidate, and the candidate has shortcomings in terms of reaching the voters, you can suggest what we call poll yourself, people, poll yourself. And you give them a sheet of paper the size of a book sheet of paper. On one side, the candidate lists the positions that the candidate wants to advance in the campaign, the reforms, the agenda. And there are two columns. So the person picks it up, the potential voter, and looks at it. And the two columns have check yes or check no. So obviously the candidate is going to have the kind of popular agenda. So let's say the voter checks yes for all of them, turns the sheet around, and the same issues are parallel to two columns. One, the candidate's name, no or yes, and the other is the opponent's name, and then under it, no or yes. And lo and behold, the voter sees that the candidate agrees with the voter and the opponent disagrees with the voter. So it's a way of saying to the voters, poll yourself and see where you come out. Now, obviously, it's one-sided, but the point is, these are legitimate issues. They're not phony issues. And it gets the voter asking himself or herself, you know, this guy, Joe Schmo, he's against what I believe in. And this other guy, I like what he's doing because I've already expressed my agreement with him before I even learned where he stood. So that's written up in Let's Start the Revolution, and there's a two-sided voter's guide, so to speak, published right in the book itself. It's just staggering how little interest, once you farm out your campaign to these corporate consultants, how little self-identified initiative by the candidate and the campaign managers around the candidate. It's never written about. I have failed completely in getting the Washington Post and Times to dig into the corporate campaign racket that both parties farm out their campaigns to and get charged huge fees. And one side effect, by the way, is the corporate consultant wants more TV ads because the consultant, the media consultant, gets 15% commission. So not as interested as a ground game in the neighborhoods, having meetings, get out the vote, transportation, what's called the ground game to get out the vote. They don't get a commission on that. So there's a bias in how they direct the expenditure of campaign money. So let's end on this note. Think about what we discussed, listeners, and give us your ideas. See how the media can start covering these issues and make the election something of major educational motivation, as well as the quest for justice. Because in the final analysis, you know, when governments fail and they give up to corporate domination, the responsibility in the final analysis goes all the way down to the voters. They're the only ones who can save the country. And that's Blue Perfect for the menace that is digging deep roots out of the Trumpian corrupt White House dictatorship.
4: Ralph, I'd love to hear from listeners about what they do to be a smart voter. They could send in their tips.
0: Let's talk about, in terms of being a smart voter, Steve, talk a little bit more about the 27 states that have direct democracy. That is, they have the initiative where the voters can bypass the legislature and vote in their own laws.
2: It's a difficult thing, the initiative process, in my experience out here, Ralph. And one of the techniques I do use is to look at the bottom of the page or the bottom of the TV screen, find out who is supporting it. And a lot of them give themselves deceptive names. You have to sort of dig into that. But that will tell you a whole lot about whether this initiative is something you should support or not, is what groups, if you can decipher the deceptive names, are supporting it and which groups aren't.
0: That's right.
2: So that's your action item. We're going to be checking the feedback section of RalphNaderRadioHour.com. Let us know how you are a smart voter, and we'll talk about your ideas on our next program.
0: Remember, one thing smart voters do is get their friends and neighbors and others to become smart voters. So think going outside your own identity and spreading the word.
6: Stand up, stand up.
2: Ralph, in light of our discussion about being a smart voter, you wanted to talk about an article you read in the Washington Post about something the U.S. Chamber of Commerce is doing, which is called the Free Enterprise Express. Can you explain what that is?
0: It's a bus tour funded by the U.S. Chamber of Commerce, which has never rejected a corporate criminal membership in its history. It's going to go into 30 states, help elect Republicans, and it's going to, quote, stamp out socialism, according to the headline in the Washington Post on September 20th. And of course, my answer is, where is the corporate crime bus? Where's the corporate crime bus to show people how runaway corporations escaping the rule of law and accountability have never had more power over their lives than the lives of their children? In the year 2000, Business Week magazine had a poll where over 70% of the people answered the following question, yes. Do corporations have too much control over your lives? And that's 26 years ago. You can imagine how much more power through the internet and now AI and more control over government and more money in campaigns from these company PACs that are secret, how much more control and that over 70% would be probably likely over 80%. So whenever the Chamber of Commerce does something like this, there should be a counterbuzz, which of course would get a lot of coverage because it's riding on the tail of a heavily promoted corporate buzz. The other thing I would say to this buzz about stamping out socialism is to ask them the question, well, tell me, do you want to repeal public schools? You want to repeal public roads? You want to repeal public forests? You want to repeal Medicare? You want to repeal Social Security? You want to repeal Medicaid? You want to repeal food stamps for 70 million people who are not getting enough food because they're too poor? Do you want to repeal Head Start, which even Republicans in the Congress supported? You want to repeal Meals on Wheels? Do you want to repeal the work by the Pentagon that developed three anti-malarial drugs during the Vietnam War when malaria was the second leading cause of hospitalization for U.S. soldiers? And the Pentagon asked the drug companies to develop anti-malarial vaccines, and they said, get lost. There's no profit in a one-time vaccine shot. So they set up their own drug company in Walter Reed Army Hospital and Bethesda Naval Hospital. You want to get rid of that too? Public libraries, public drinking water departments, and public fire departments. Imagine private fire departments not going to put out a fire because the owner of the building is late on the dues. So our country has always had a mixed economy, private enterprise and public enterprise, and public so-called democratic socialism enabled the growth of these corporations, all kinds of free research and development that they never wanted to do coming out of the federal government, NIH, NASA, the Pentagon, led to these huge industries out in Silicon Valley and elsewhere. So we need to take on this nonsense this ideological general attack, because you know and I know they would never urge the repeal of what I just mentioned, because it would knock the bottom out of the economy that has made their companies so prosperous and so government-guaranteed capitalism, so to speak. They know where their bread's buttered on, and they should be ashamed of themselves for trying to exploit people who are now getting ready to vote in a very tumultuous election.
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0: Hello, I am Maristela from Whispers of Departure, a show that explores the most natural and inevitable event in our life, dying. It airs every other Sunday, 10 a.m., and we interview the most amazing folk. So come break your heart open. 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
3: 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Welcome to the Krevler's Radio Hours. I'm your host, Jamie Barnard, and this is the Krevler's 51st show tonight on WUWU LPFM 100.1, Frankfurt, Alberta. And tonight we're going to kick it off with Mary Lou Williams.

once upon a time. If I would be yours, you would be mine, but that's alright. I know you don't love me no more, but that's alright. Seems like every now and then I wonder who's loving you tonight.

Cool. That's Ry Cooder with the old Bobby Womack. It's All Over Now from his album Paradise and Lunch. Before that, Mose Allison, That's All Right from Creek Bank. And Mary Lou Williams kicking it off tonight for the Krevler's Radio Hours with What's Your Story, Morning Glory from her album My Mama Pinned a Rose on Me. Yeah. Now we're going to hear from a couple of young men. When this was recorded, Ray Charles and Milt Jackson. Get ready.

That was Keb Mo, Fussing and Fighting, from his album of the same name. And before that, Ray Charles and Milt Jackson, Swinging on How Long Blues, from their album Soul Brothers. Coming up next on the Krevlers here, Rhiannon Giddens.

I like that one. That was Antibalas, Go JJ from their Government Magic record. What a groove. And before that, Rhiannon Giddens, who worked with Dirk Powell and wrote Wish in Vain. And that's off of her new record called Hope is the Thing with Feathers. So there you have it. On the Krevler's Radio Hours, I'm your host, Jamie Barnard. Here on Woo Woo, LPFM 100.1, Frankfort, Alberta. And now, Alan Toussaint.

That was Jackie Mattu with the drum song from his album The Dub Express, Volume 5. And before that, Alan Toussaint with West End Blues from the Bright Mississippi. Okay. Coming up now, very interesting, Galt McDermott. I think here comes Galt. Oh, let's see here.

Beautifully sad song there from Mr. Merle Haggard. You don't have very far to go from his album Big City. And before that, Galt McDermott, who I found out was a Broadway, he wrote songs for Broadway. The Two Gentlemen from Verona and Hair, I think he did too. So that one's called Duffer in F, version 2, from his album Up from the Basement. I think it's time for a little Rolling Stones. Why not?

That was Burning Spear, going out to my brother-in-law David in Alton, Illinois. That's called Jordan River. Jordan River's Got a Roll from Marcus Garvey. And before that, of course, the Rolling Stones, Street Fighting Man from Beggar's Banquet. You're listening to the Krevler's Radio Hours. I'm your host, Jamie Barnard. This is Krevler's number 51. Here on WUWLPFM 100.1, Frankfort, Alberta. Yeah, now it gives me great pleasure to play a good song from a new record by Neil Young.